0: He hasn't practiced in really two full weeks, and that includes today, but they didn't rule him out. They did have a backup offensive lineman that they ruled out, said he's not traveling with the team. So if Henderson is traveling with the team, that means they think there's a chance he could show him something tomorrow in a walkthrough. But it would be surprising at this point to see him in the game again. They have not ruled it out. Sticking on the ankle theme, Seattle's do-it-all safety linebacker, etc., Nick Emanuori, he had ankle surgery a couple of months ago. He's still working his way back from that. Been a limited participant in practice in recent days. Still sounds unlikely he'll be ready to go in time for the game on Wednesday night, but you know, Seattle is working him through practice and through drills to see how ready he can possibly be, a critical part of their defense.
1: Seahawks, Patriots on Wednesday. Then it's that matchup in Australia, although Melbourne is still awaiting a team. That's next. SportsCenter All Night continues. It's ESPN Radio.
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0: 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College football is in full swing. NFL hits the ground this week. Patriots, Seahawks Wednesday. Then Thursday, Niners and Rams in Australia. Niners are in Melbourne. Rams, not yet. ESPN's Dan Graziano.
1: They're going to practice tomorrow in L.A., and then they're going to fly after that. And it gets confusing in terms of which day is which, because that's Wednesday in Australia. They'll arrive Wednesday. Look, here's the point. The Rams did the research on this, much like, you know, the 49ers obviously did to listen to Christian. They sent people out, had them record, you know, when they started to feel bad, when they started to feel better, what their sleep was like, etc. What they decided was a week wasn't going to be enough to get them acclimated. They're going to train where they're comfortable. They're going to arrive on basically the day before the game, let adrenaline, carry them through, and then recover on the back end. They have a home Monday night game in week two. Radically different approaches by these two teams to this unprecedented game. I can't wait to see who wins and then who is therefore proven right after one game sample.
0: The game is Thursday, 8 o'clock Eastern here in the States. That's 10 o'clock Friday morning, the local time in Melbourne. Back to baseball. Yankees getting their captain back. Three-time AL MVP Aaron Judge activated from the injured list Monday night by the Yankees, paving the way for his return against the Rockies Tuesday night. He has been out more than 3 months with a fractured rib. ESPN insider Tim Kirchen.
2: I think the Dodgers will open the postseason with the best roster in the major leagues.
0: The Dodgers continue their win streak, 5 straight after their win on Labor Day. Red Sox also with a 5-game win streak. Baseball taking center stage, as did college football this weekend.
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5: Are you not entertained?
3: Number 5.
0: Red Sox get a 5th straight win with a little help from the short porch in right field. WEEI.
6: 2-2 with two down and runners at the corners for Rutschman. Pitch. Swinging a shot down the right field line. It's fair. It's gone. It's hooking. Off the pole. Adley says hello to Pesky. And it's 4-0 Red Sox.
3: Number 4.
0: In Milwaukee, Jackson Chourio with a go-ahead 2-run single in the 8th. And then defense in the 9th. WTMJ.
7: McGill's 1-1. Hit off the end of the bat. Shallow left. Chourio in. Diving and he caught it. Game over. Jackson Chourio comes up with a sliding catch. He takes a bloop hit away from Seiya Suzuki. And the Brewers hang on to a 4-3 victory over the Cubs.
3: Number 3.
0: Defense wins games. So does offense. San Francisco Giants in the 11th. KNBR.
8: Big chopper. Headed into left field and going back for it. The shortstop, he gloves it on a hop and has no play to make, and the game is over. That was a pitch that was up. It was on at the belt, and he still hit it on the ground on one gigantic hop, and that is how they win this one in the 11th inning.
3: Number 2.
0: Phillies get a complete game shutout from Jesus Luzardo, but you also need runs to win. And his teammate helped out with that, as we heard here on ESPN Radio.
9: Swing a high fly ball, deep right field. Kyle Schwarber does it again. First row of the second deck, his 43rd of the year. And Philadelphia takes a 1-0 lead in the bottom of the 8th.
3: Number 1.
0: College football, SMU goes to Tallahassee and knocks off the Seminoles. Rich Phillips, Learfield.
10: Nick Reed, last year's FCS All-American kicker from New Hampshire, is on for a 20-yard field goal to try to take the lead against Florida State. Jack back, hold down, kick on the way, and it is good! And SMU takes the lead, 27-24, with 21 seconds to play.
0: And that would be the final as they win it by 3, that field goal being the difference. ESPN analyst Dusty Dvorak.
11: I think they are. Look, again, they've got to clean some things up. And it's week 1. They have mistakes, clearly. penalties, missed field goal, obviously the turnovers. You get that cleaned up, and you go on the road week three. This Louisville-SMU game week three, to me, is one of the most important and impactful games in the ACC all season. If you can go on the road and win that game, I do think we have to look at this SMU team as one that has a legitimate chance to make it back to the college football playoff for the second time in 3 years. I think that's going to be a knockdown, dragout. One thing, Red Lashley has had Jeff Brohm's number each of the last 2 years, 2-0 against him so far in ACC play.
5: Gets the field goal win on the road in Tallahassee over Florida State on Labor Day. Sports Center all night, ESPN Radio. Baseball, the AL West still separated by two games. Astros still have the two-game lead over Texas. As for the wild card standings, Cleveland's still in that final spot, even though they lose on Labor Day. It's a one-game lead now over the Blue Jays in that wild card standings for the third spot. Texas, a game and a half back. Baltimore, three games out of the final wild card spot. As for the National League wild card standings, Arizona with the third wild card spot. San Diego, a half game back. Marlins, Cardinals, both five games out of that final playoff spot. Pirates, five and a half games out. It's been a wild weekend of college football. NFL comes our way this week, starting with games on Wednesday, the Super Bowl rematch, and then the Australia game on Thursday. U.S. Open continuing in Queens with the two seed moving on to the women's side. The men's top seed moves on. All that as SportsCenter All Night continues. It's ESPN Radio.
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3: 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More still to come.
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3: Coming up on SportsCenter All Night. 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
7: Daniels will keep it as an alley. To the five. Use the shoulder. In physicality. 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
5: What a weekend we had on the gridiron for Labor Day weekend. 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Monday, of course, being Labor Day, and what better way to spotlight the labor folks than have everything in their hands. Been a long weekend full of college football. Florida State, SMU being the primetime matchup for Labor Day, but just before kickoff.
17: Turn off the light.
5: Well, candles not really practical, but neither is playing football in a dark stadium. Power outage in Tallahassee, a transformer going out on the west side of the stadium, so we waited for nearly 2 hours while crews worked on the issue. When they did start, not everything was restored, scoreboard wasn't functioning, no replay reviews available, time was being kept on the field, but they played, and as for the game itself, national spotlight on the ACC, Seminoles hosting SMU, and it would mean something.
25: It is massive for Florida State here tonight. I mean, this is a fan base that is looking for a team that's going to win football games. Back-to-back losing seasons, just not good enough. All the country here to watch tonight on Monday night, a very good SMU team coming in. I mean, it is vital that Florida State performs well.
5: ESPN analyst Dusty Dvorak, who was on the call in Tallahassee, Seminoles needing a good showing, yet they were trailing early. SMU first on the board with a touchdown on their second drive. Florida State would answer with a 13-play touchdown drive of their own, but SMU scores another 10 points in the second quarter. They led 17-10 at halftime. Third quarter, Florida State punts on its first two drives, but the second one is muffed by the Mustangs. So the Seminoles recover at the 30. Seminole fans, though, a little antsy to see the team taking advantage.
7: Fourth down and two. Play of the night for Florida State. Late in the third. And now a timeout by the Seminoles with a play clock down to 5. More boos raining down from the fans at Doak Campbell. Directed at their head coach.
5: Seminoles come out of the timeout, though. They ultimately get the touchdown. Then came the fourth quarter. SMU was not done.
10: Blitz look for Florida State. Here they come. Jennings delivers. Quickly caught. First down at the 30. Still going across the 35, 40. Still going. Breaking a tackle to the 30, to the 20, to the 10. Touchdown, Yannick Smith. What a play to Yannick Smith, the ECU transfer. Just a quick little slant against pressure by Kevin Jennings, and Smith makes the rest happen.
5: Turns into a 79-yard touchdown strike for SMU. Big play for them, but FSU responds.
26: Third and 8 at our own 4 at the SMU 41-yard line. Daniels is under pressure, under duress, flips it down the flat, caught. Singleton up the far sideline, 20, 50, 10, 5, 4, 2, 1. There he goes. Sweet feet. Just trot in there, baby. Touchdown, Florida State. Touchdown, FSU. Yeah!
5: Let's go, baby! Florida State able to respond and tie the game at 24. SMU intercepted on its ensuing possession, but the Seminoles were forced to punt on their possession. And then SMU follows with a 9-play drive.
10: Morgan Trimmett, the snapper. Wade McSperrin is the holder. And Nick Reed, last year's FCS All-American kicker from New Hampshire, is on for a 20-yard field goal to try to take the lead against Florida State. Chat back, hold down, kick on the way, and it is good! And SMU takes the lead, 27-24, with 21 seconds to play.
5: And that would give Florida State 21 seconds with which to work. But it would come down to what our Scott Van Pelt calls the old pitchy-pitchy-woo-woo.
10: SMU has three guys beyond midfield already, two more at the 40. And Daniels brings it down. He's going to run. Are they going to try to run a hook and ladder play here or something? He keeps running. Now he throws a lateral back to Deuce Robinson, who throws it in the middle of the field, and it's going to be picked off by a Mustang. A lateral, and it goes right into the hands of LaModrick Spencer to finish off the SMU 27-24 win at Florida State.
5: Rich Phillips from Learfield. Florida State calls on the Seminole Sports Network. As the Seminoles lose at home, SMU comes in, gets the 27-24 win in Tallahassee. Kevin Jennings shaking off a couple of interceptions, and SMU gets the win, capped by Nick Reed's 20-yard field goal with 21 seconds to go. ESPN analyst Dusty Dvorak.
0: Well, I like the way they move the football, to be honest with you, Scott. Almost 600 yards of offense on the road against Florida State. So Kevin Jennings had a ton of success tonight. He's got to take better care of the football. If you win a football game and essentially you're minus four in the turnovers, I know in the pitchy-pitchy-woo-woo they count that as a Florida State turnover, but it was 4-0.
6: Yep.
0: And you win that game, that's impressive. You don't typically win that. I think teams are 1-4, 1-40, minus four last year in the turnover department. Yeah, their secondary looks better. Ashton Daniels had struggles, never really pushed the ball down the field. So, here's the thing. Look, Rhett Lashley's done a tremendous job now, 15-2 in ACC play since they've moved to this league. And they've got a mantra. It was, blue blood, they had crossed out, and it's new blood. They want to show the country that they're here, they're for real, and they're looking to stay on the top of the ACC and the top of college football. They knew it was going to be tough. They knew it was going to be hard. They just knew they had to find a way to win this game, and that's exactly what they did here tonight.
5: SMU with the 27-24 win, their eighth straight season opening win, longest streak since winning 15 straight in the 70s and 80s. SportsCenter All Night, ESPN Radio.
8: This can't be a surprise. Look, 51-10. Dabo had to know that they were going to get trucked.
11: Is Dabo the right leader of this team? It's a fair question to ask.
13: It is over for Dabo Swinney. He is no more. The game has passed him by.
5: The SMU win at Florida State, one of a few notable moments over the Labor Day weekend. We had Michigan winning on a do-over, Notre Dame maybe sending a message, and of course LSU blowing out Clemson 51-10. Earlier on ESPN Radio, our Andre Snellings.
14: I was struck coming into the game, before the game even started, Dabo Swinney was asked about LSU was potentially looking past Clemson, and Dabo's response was to get indignant. He was like, nobody would ever look past Clemson or overlook Clemson. You know, we've got too many wins, too many championships. You know, we're going to get everybody's best game because we're Clemson. And at the time, I was thinking, I don't know that that's certainly not how I look at this Clemson program anymore. Deshaun Watson's not walking through that door. You know, Trevor Lawrence isn't walking through that door. And so I don't see them that way anymore, even before they got blown out. And then, of course, they got on the field and got shellacked. And I think that if anybody didn't have their eyes open as to what Clemson's become, I think after that game, the whole nation was like, oh, yeah, they're not them anymore. That wasn't a game that said, okay, these are two powerhouse major programs, and one just got the better of the other that day. This was Clemson didn't have any business on the field with LSU. And that has to reflect on their head coach, Dabo Swinney, particularly because he was so vocal about being the last hard line about, he's not using the transfer portal and he would retire before he ever paid players. Well, that's the game today. And if you're not going to do that, then ultimately your team ends up looking like it looked on Saturday night. he's still in his coaching prime, so to speak. It's just that the game changed. And if you just fundamentally are not in your heart, you don't feel like this is the way that you want to coach a program, it's going to be hard to just switch that in midstream, even after it's become clear that your way is not working.
5: Clemson going under the microscope with the way in which it lost to LSU this week. Clemson under the microscope. A lot of folks looking with some side eye at Michigan. The way that game ended, Wolverines get the Hail Mary on the do-over to beat Western Michigan. Earlier on the Pat McAfee Show, or Reese Davis.
6: I understand everybody wants to get it right. I understand 18's foot was out of bounds, and technically the clock is over when, you know, when someone who's been out of bounds touches the ball. But there are a couple of things here. One, I feel like there ought to be a natural conclusion to a play that we get to before we start splitting hairs over a clock. But even bigger than that, we can't have some secret synchronized clock and cameras that nobody knows about. There has to be one clock. Now, and then present it to the television audience. And in addition to that, let's hear what, if we're going to get down to this kind of thing and super synchronized secret strobe synced clocks, I need to hear what everybody's talking about in real time when it happens.
5: A lot of folks talking about the Michigan ending. A lot of folks talking about what we saw out of Ole Miss. They outlast Louisville 41-38. ESPN analyst Dusty Dvorak.
25: Trinidad Chambliss is just as special this year as we saw him last year down the stretch in the playoffs. So from that perspective, I have no concern whatsoever. He was masterful, dropping dimes all over the field, pushing the football down the field with accuracy, precision, the escapability, all still there. But defensively, blown coverages on the back end, poor tackling. He's got to have Pete Golding very frustrated. You escape Nashville with a victory. But as you look forward just a couple of weeks with that LSU offense coming to town, they better get some things figured out and figured out very quickly.
5: Speaking of things coming at us quickly, on to week two, and we've got that huge matchup, Ohio State and Texas this week. ESPN's Heather Dinich.
15: I'm expecting 500 NFL scouts.
14: I think your expectation will be right.
16: You might be short 100.
15: It is going to be a showcase of NFL talent all over that field. It is going to be awesome. I hope the game lives up to the hype because these are two uber talented teams. And, you know, one of the things that I've noticed that I've said before is that one of the biggest reasons both of them are national title contenders is because their best players aren't even their Heisman Trophy candidate quarterbacks. You know, you look at Ohio State, Julian saying Jeremiah Smith to me is the best player on that team. You look at Arch Manning, Heisman Trophy candidate, best player is Colin Simmons on the defensive line, probably the top player in the SEC to be drafted out of there. So, you know, these guys have talent all over the field. But Sark said this after the game, if they don't shore some things up on their offensive line and run the ball a little bit better, it's going to be tricky. They went through some growing pains, I think, on the O-line. But Arch Manning is just, he grew up in front of a college football audience through the back half of last season, played extremely well, and I expect him to continue that.
5: Ohio State, Texas, Saturday, 7:30 Eastern. We'll see it on ABC. Right now, SportsCenter all night.
18: Tua will start.
19: Tua Tagovailoa was always going to be the starter in week one.
20: Yeah, unless Tua just like takes the job and runs with it and they win a bunch of games, I believe we'll see Penix at some point this year.
21: Tua was better than people have led on the media. I think they're pretty happy with him. They were fine with Tua. They thought he did a good job. Penix also did not have a chance to really distinguish himself. And I think that Penix at some point in time, you're probably sooner rather than later, will get his crack and get his turn to be the starter.
5: Sooner rather than later, it's week one of the NFL. Pro football finally returning this week. Every team in the NFL now has a starting quarterback, at least for week one. Falcons naming Tua Tagovailoa as their starter for the matchup against the Steelers. ESPN's Dan Graziano.
27: Tua Tagovailoa did not have a great camp or preseason, and the Falcons did start to work Michael Penix Jr. into practice more in recent weeks. It just, as you said, didn't get to a point where they feel like he's ready. He's coming off of the third ACL reconstruction of his lifetime, and he knows how it feels to rehab this injury, and he didn't feel like he was at a point where he could push it to a game. So, again, he could play well enough. If they win, he plays well enough. He could roll as the starter for the foreseeable future. If not, the Falcons probably do want to get a look at Penix at some point this year. It's the third year. It's a new regime there, and they may have to make some long-term decisions about the quarterback position. So I would say unless Tua really plays lights out and they win a lot of games, you'll see Penix at some point this season.
5: Penix won't be seen in week one. He'll be inactive. When will he be ready?
1: As of right now, like I feel like it's still things that, you know, I want to get better at. I'm sorry. You know, obviously, just having that week of practice felt real good. I felt real comfortable, confident. But we still got a little bit of ways to go.
2: What hurdles do you have to clear, do you think?
1: Strength-wise, I feel I want to be stronger. I want to be stronger. I want to be able to be out there and give the team 100%. And if I don't feel like I can do that, I don't want to. That's not fair for this team. That's not fair for this organization. I want to make sure whenever I am out there, I'm 100%. And there's no doubt in my mind that, you know, I trust my knee and I trust to go out there and help this team win a football game.
5: Michael Penix, be ready at some point. But for now, Tua Tagovailoa getting the start for the Falcons for week one. Straight ahead, the win streaks continue. SportsCenter All Night continues. It's ESPN Radio.
4: 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It's Unsportsmanlike, 6 a.m. Eastern, right here on ESPN Radio, ESPN2, and ESPNU.
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2: That's it.
3: Sasha Zverev is through in straights. Had to battle in the third against the game opponent in that third set, Luciano Dardari.
1: But he wins the third set tiebreaker and wins in straight sets. Zverev, the men's number one seed, is into the quarterfinals. Fifth career U.S. Open quarterfinal appearance for him. He's the first German man to reach all four major quarterfinals in a year in the Open era. On the women's side, the two seed advances relatively easily.
4: Talk about a statement performance from Elena Rybakina, who knocks out the two-time U.S. Open champion Naomi Osaka out here on Armstrong in just 66 minutes.
1: Rybakina wins 1-4 to eliminate Osaka, and Rybakina is now into the quarterfinals, first career U.S. Open quarterfinal appearance. Also moving into the quarters, the women's four seed.
5: Beautifully finished. Coco Gauff elevates, finds her best level here so far, and she's in the final eight.
1: Coco Gauff also advancing 1-4 on Monday. Third major quarterfinal appearance in a year for the first time in her career. She has nine straight set wins. Longest streak of her career, as on Labor Day, she wins 1-4, beating Iva Jovic.
6: Honestly, I think I just got a lot more looks on break points. I mean, I had a couple in the beginning of the second set. I think the difference was just finally capitalizing on those break point opportunities. And honestly, there was one game where I felt like I was running a marathon. So but that one got me through. That was like probably the first time I was out of breath on court in a long time.
7: When players are trying to go deep in majors, typically they want to get better with each round. So far here in New York, did you feel like that was the best match you've played from a level standpoint?
6: I mean, I think the one against Paula was pretty good too, but definitely these are, out of the four, I think these are the top two. I thought I served really well. Eva's a great returner. She's known to break people a lot, so I was not too frustrated when I got broken, and honestly, the last game was a big improvement. I needed that because against Paula, I was up 5-4 serving for it, and it got away, so I'm glad that I was able to learn from that experience.
1: Gauff with 20 straight sets won, dating back to her opening match at Cincinnati. She's now into the quarterfinals at the U.S. Open. SportsCenter All Night, ESPN Radio. To the diamond, Phillies and Braves. This one was a pitcher's duel.
8: And he swings with the first pitch and hits it in the air. Shallow left. Brandon Marsh coming in. He's got it. A complete game. Two-hit shutout for Jesus Luzardo. And the Philadelphia Phillies split the four-game set with the Atlanta Braves. They win this afternoon 1-0. A virtuoso performance from Luzardo to put his team four back in the NL East.
1: Phillies with the 1-0 win. Luzardo going the distance. First career complete game and complete game shutout. You heard it here on ESPN Radio. Mike Farron, Doug Glanville have the call for us. Mike?
8: Jay, thank you. Doug, what a performance today by Jesus Luzardo. He has been arguably the best pitcher of the National League since June 10th. He's led them at ERA, but this was virtuoso today.
9: Well, we've known the run he has been on, and it has been next level, but to get the one walk, 12 strikeout performance, the one walk, by the way, appearing in the ninth to Ronald Acuna Jr., just shows like the balance between dominance and the command that's coming with it. You know, he's got the four-seam fastball working the top of the zone, a little run to it away from righties, and then the sweeper going the opposite direction, and he's got so many hitters baffled. So there was a lot of confidence in the Phillies. They let him run him out there in the ninth inning. They watched the pitch count. They felt confident. Seemed like Duran was, kind of been pitching a couple days in a row. They didn't want him to go that third day. So they went with him, and Lizardo delivered on some big pitches when he needed it.
2: Not a single runner reaching second base for Atlanta in this one. And the big blow, of course, one of the starts with Phillies and Kyle Schwarber. We had talked on Saturday about him scuffling coming into that series. Homered, reached base four times that day. Homered again on Sunday. And then today, the game winner with two outs and two strikes in the eighth inning off one of the top relievers of the NL.
9: You know, part of it is you know that when your pitcher is pitching well like Lizardo, you're saying, if we can just get one across. And Fuentes, look, he's got an invisible fastball, so understands why he went to it. But it's like, do you want to get beat by Kyle Schwarber when you're having a scuffling, inconsistent Trey Turner on deck? So he went after him because he'd gotten the fastball by him earlier in that at-bat, but then Schwarber made the in-game in-at-bat adjustment and took him deep, and that's all they needed.
2: He doesn't hit any cheapies, does he? Oh, that went to the first row of the second deck.
9: Yeah, just crushed that ball.
2: 1-0. Philadelphia beats Atlanta. They split the four-game set. The Phillies four games behind Atlanta in the NL East with 18 to play, and these two will meet again next weekend in Atlanta. Now for Doug Glanville, I'm Mike Farron, right here in your home for every game of the postseason, Major League Baseball on ESPN Radio and the ESPN app. Now let's get back to Jay Reynolds in the studio.
1: All right, Mike, Braves fall to three games behind the Brewers for the best record of the National League. Brewers a 4-3 win over the Cubs, 11th win when they trail entering the eighth inning. Phillies, meanwhile, tied with the Cubs for the top NL wild card spot. Longest active win streak in baseball belongs to a couple of teams, one of which is the Dodgers.
10: The 1-0 pitch. Hernandez laces it left field, gone into the Dodger pen. The Tao Laser Show rolls on, absolutely tattooed a three-run blast into the Dodger bullpen to make it 5-1.
1: AM 570 LA Sports. Dodgers a 6-3 win over the Reds for their fifth consecutive win. Red Sox also have five consecutive wins. They beat the Angels 5-2. Second time they've reached 80 wins after being 14 games below 500 during the season. What a finish we had in Tallahassee. That's next. SportsCenter All Night continues. It's ESPN Radio.
11: Hey, this is Rich Eisen. 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
1: Yankees are getting Aaron Judge back. He's activated off the IL, expected in the lineup Tuesday against Colorado. Tua Tagovailoa named the starter for the Falcons, at least for this week. Patriots have a deal with Christian Gonzalez, just in time for the NFL season to get underway. College football season giving us a couple of surprises in week one.
2: He throws it in the middle of the field, and it's going to be picked off by a Mustang, a lateral, and it goes right into the hands of LaModrick Spencer to finish off the SMU 27-24 win at Florida State.
1: Rich Phillips from Learfield, SMU, with a field goal with 21 seconds to go, broke a 24-all tie. They get the win over the Seminoles on the road, 27-24. Eighth straight season-opening win for SMU. Kevin Jennings, the quarterback, 26 of 36, 430 yards passing. That's a career high. Three touchdown passes. Did throw a couple of picks, but SMU gets the win on the road. He also ran for 33 yards.
3: What were the unique challenges presented to you in this game?
4: Yeah, I mean, it was our first game, you know, getting to feel the little things, you know, to try to mix it up a little bit, show different coverages and all that. But we executed at the end of the game. That's when it mattered. So.
3: How much adjustments did you have to make in the context of this game with everything going on?
4: Yeah, truly a lot. You know, we didn't have the iPads on the sidelines, so we couldn't, you know, see what they was doing off the, on the fly and all that stuff. So it was kind of difficult, but, you know, we responded well and, you know, we ended the game.
3: They say great teams find a way to win.
4: Right.
3: How did you find a way to win this one?
4: You know, just stay going. You know, you're going to make mistakes. You know, first game of the year. So you're going to make mistakes, just bounce back from it and keep going.
3: I'll tell you what, I'll never forget tonight. What will stand out to you about what transpired this evening?
4: Man, the dub.
3: Really?
4: You know, it's amazing to get the dub. You know, win by 1 point no matter what it is. It's amazing to get a dub like this on the road. At Florida State, great tradition. So I'm just truly happy to get this dub.
1: Jennings, with two touchdown passes, went under duress. Last season, he led FBS with 14 touchdowns when pressured, and gets a couple on Labor Day with the win on the road at Florida State. His coach, Rhett Lashley.
5: Kevin played awesome. I mean, he was in control, threw for 430. He ran it when he needed to. Things broke down. He made play. Think of the last third and 11. Third and one, we get the hold. They cover it. He scrambles, and Chunky just turns it up. And, I mean, just he's a player, man. So really proud of him, and proud of our guys for just finding a way to win. That's all that really matters.
1: SMU gets the 27-24 win after having to wait an hour and 40 minutes because of the game was delayed because of a power outage, the transformer, near the stadium. SportsCenter All Night, ESPN Radio.
6: This can't be a surprise. Look, 51-10. Dabo had to know that they were going to get trucked.
7: Is Dabo the right leader of this team? It's a fair question to ask.
8: It is over for Dabo Swinney. He is no more. The game has passed him by.
1: Clemson losing to LSU this week. LSU with the win in convincing fashion. ESPN analyst Dusty Dvorak.
9: They were tremendous, and I just thought they were so well prepared, so focused on the task at hand. It was both sides of the football. Let's start with the defensive side. I saw a ferocious defense flying around for Blake Baker. Veteran guys who have been there, like Whit Weeks, a lot of new faces. Ty Benefield getting involved. Prince Will Umanmielen coming off the edge. I mean, they tackled extremely well. They were physical. They were disruptive. And they were making plays all over the field. That Clemson offense didn't have a chance. And then offensively, it's what we've grown to just see from Lane Kiffin and Charlie Weiss Jr.'s offenses. They ran the football very violently with Dylan Jones. The offensive line looked good. And how about Sam Levitt? That foot is fully healthy. The escapability was off the charts. And he ran that offense like he'd been running it for multiple years in just his first game. That was as good a showing as I saw from anybody in college football in week one.
1: On the other side of the coin, there's Clemson. It wasn't that long ago Clemson was at the top of the football world, but hard times lately for the Tigers and their coach, Dabo Swinney, failing to live up to expectations. Earlier on ESPN Radio, our Mia O'Brien.
10: Is this finally the straw that breaks the camel's back and either A, forces Dabo to adapt and truly lean into the transfer portal and NIL because he got out-rostered? It's as simple as that. That's
11: a really good way to word it, by the way.
10: There were more Johnnies and Joes. It wasn't so much that they got out-muscled. It wasn't that they got out-coached. They got out-rostered on Saturday. And so, is this the pivot point where Dabo has to adapt? Or is this the pivot point where Clemson says, we have to move on without Dabo Swinney?
11: How is there not a person in his corner that's whispering in his ear?
10: We hung the banner here on Unsportsmanlike last week because Dabo took 10 transfers this year. That's a new record comparatively to the 5 transfers he took combined in the 5 previous seasons. I think right now the bigger pivot point for me is that technically Clemson does have a GM, Jordan Sorrells. There is someone else who technically has roster control besides Dabo, but it is not in the same vein as, say, the University of Florida, where Dave Caldwell, formerly the GM of the Jaguars, is the one actually at the controller. John Summerall focuses what's on the grass. Dave focuses on the roster itself, ensuring everyone is being compensated fairly and also making sure that you are keeping pace with the talent pool across the rest of the landscape. And that is where I think this is the pivot point. And it's not going to be week 2. It's probably not going to be till after the season. But even if Clemson was to continue down the hole that they found themselves in last year, Dabo is not going anywhere. But changes will need to be made in terms of the actual infrastructure.
1: Clemson blown out by LSU. Just one of the storylines we had on Labor Day weekend.
12: Underwood takes the snap. He's going to let it go. This one's coming down in the end zone. It is caught! Touchdown!
13: This game will go down in history, Michigan history. I don't know if it's in a positive way, but it'll go down in history for certain.
1: Michigan comes away with the win after getting the do-over to beat Western Michigan. ESPN's Heather Dinich.
14: When you look at the NCAA rule and you look at the film and you see number 18's foot go out of bounds, the rule is if the ball touches a player who's out of bounds, the clock stops. The officials did the job they are told to do with the information they have and the replay system available to them. They made the right call. That was not a human error. The problem here is the technology. Everyone wants someone to blame. But what's at the biggest fault here is the fact that what people saw at home is not what the officials saw. The officials did their job and they made the right call. Fans can't understand it, and I certainly don't blame them because they didn't see what the officials saw.
1: Technology aside for the moment, what about the performance we had from Michigan in such a tight game?
14: Well, I think we'll have a bigger answer to that question on Saturday after Oklahoma comes to town. That's where I'm going next. And, you know, John Mateer is lighting it up. I mean, albeit against a lesser opponent for sure. But if Michigan plays the way it did, they're not going to keep up with them for the first 5 minutes of the game, let alone for 4 quarters. So I think it could be a long year if they don't figure it out at quarterback. I know that Whittingham came out earlier today, said he's sticking with Underwood as his starter. But you got to play better than that. I mean, anyone watching that could tell you that for sure.
1: And with Labor Day behind us, we're looking forward to week 2 of the college football season and that huge showdown between Ohio State and Texas. ESPN analyst Jimbo Fisher and E.J. Manuel.
15: Naturally, everybody's going to think about the quarterback matchup between Stan and Arch, but for me, it's in the trenches. And really, it's Ohio State's run defense against Texas's run offense. Now, Texas went into the portal. They got Relief Brown. They got Hollywood Smothers, two key pieces, and also Arch can run too. But if you looked at Ohio State's defensive front last week, they gave up 45 rushing yards to Ball State. Now, I understand it's Ball State, but that's still pretty impressive to me. So I think the front seven of Ohio State potentially could set the tone, especially on the road, and that changes the time of possession game too.
16: And what I want to do, can they do it without having to bunch the box? Because if they do, Cam Coleman and Ryan Wingo can fly.
15: Yep.
16: And then you got big plays coming there. So if they can do it from a two shell and play it man up and play them like they did last year, that's one thing. But if you start bunching that box, they got two wide outs. I know Smith's on the other side, but Cam Coleman and Ryan Wingo are the real deal. Yep. And they can get plays down the field that way. And then if they force them out, can they run the football? Because like you say, Smothers and Malik Brown are talented guys. So it should be a heck of a game. It should be a great chess match.
15: Yeah.
1: Ohio State and Texas, week 2 of the college football season. We will see it Saturday on ABC. SportsCenter All Night, ESPN Radio.
17: That Falcons quarterback battle, that's finally becoming a battle. Michael Penix Jr. has finally been cleared to practice.
18: This is Michael Penix's job for the taking.
19: This is not a competition, so I would be shocked if Tua Tagovailoa is not the starter opening day.
1: Tua Tagovailoa is indeed the starter for opening day. That's the key. He's the week one starter. Falcons coach Kevin Stefanski.
20: Report Tua will start. Cooper Rush will be the backup. Mike Penix will be inactive. Really, really proud of those guys. And I told them this morning, I think those guys have worked like crazy all offseason. And they've pushed each other and they've supported each other. And that's what we'll do for Tua. We'll continue to support him and understand that this is a collective group that is constantly looking to help each other. So really enjoy that group. Proud of them for what they've done, what they've been able to accomplish, and continue to obviously move forward and help our football team this week versus a very good opponent.
1: Tua gets the start against Pittsburgh for week number one. For now, earlier on ESPN Radio, our Jonathan Zaslow.
21: There is no other way to look at this other than they desperately wanted Michael Penix Jr. to be ready for week number one. And apparently Penix told Stefanski this week, he's not where he needs to be. He's not where he wants to be to start the season. And as a result, now Stefanski had to make the actual decision, which is we're going with Tua.
22: First of all, I don't know if there's a head coach in the NFL more equipped to handle a messy quarterback room than the guy, Kevin Stefanski, who comes to Atlanta from Cleveland. Second of all, saying that you have blinders on in regards to who's going to be your starting quarterback after week one, Tua's got to be like, come on, man, can you just at least back me up a little bit on this one? I don't disagree with what Kevin's saying. I get it, but man, what a messy situation for the Falcons, knowing that your starting quarterback isn't actually your starting quarterback, and you don't know when your starting quarterback is even going to come back, and when Penix does come back, will he survive? Will Tua survive even through the Steelers game? I mean, this is going to be a week-to-week, day-to-day situation.
21: Tua did not win this starting quarterback job. He did not win the job. He's dinking and dunking in front of the line of scrimmage, which is exactly what we saw here last season in Miami. He is not the same quarterback that he used to be. Every pass needs to be 2 to 3 yards. You can't make big plays like that. And the reason that he does that is because he's scared of getting hit. So he has to release the ball immediately. And if the very first option is not available, then it's panic time. And he's never been good at improvising, but once you don't have that first option available, panic time sets in, and, you know, it's sack, or it's a fumble, or it's an interception. This is not a good player anymore. Michael Penix will absolutely be the starting quarterback when he's ready to go. And you'd be, okay, well, Zaslow, what if, you know, what if in week number one this weekend, what if Tua plays great? He won't. He's not going to play well against this Steeler defense because he's not a good quarterback anymore. And matter of fact, I'm going to continue saying, I wasn't sure Tua was going to make the team. I'm still not sure he's going to be on this team by the end of the season. I'm not sure that he's a quarterback in the NFL any longer, and I think you're going to see a lot of that this weekend. I can't make the rationalization that a team is happy with the quarterback, but yet waited longer than anyone in the league to name him the actual starter, and the guy apparently you were deciding with is not available to play this weekend.
1: See what happens down the road for the Falcons. NFL season kicks off on Wednesday. Patriots, Seahawks in Seattle. New England reaching a deal with cornerback Christian Gonzalez. 4-year, $135 million. $102 of that million is guaranteed. The agreement ahead of Wednesday's regular season opener. Gonzalez was the number 17 pick in 2023. He was eligible for an extension for the first time this offseason. He's been a full participant in training camp until he suffered a leg injury August 10th, practicing one-on-one with receiver A.J. Brown. Contract extension hovered over the team for months, now has the agreement. Both teams, though, are a little banged up, like Patriots running back Travion Henderson, ESPN's Dan Graziano.
23: It doesn't look great, but it's not over yet. He's

0: Wednesday. 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
1: 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College football is in full swing. NFL hits the ground this week. Patriots, Seahawks Wednesday. Then Thursday, Niners and Rams in Australia. Niners are in Melbourne. Rams, not yet. ESPN's Dan Graziano.
2: They're going to practice tomorrow in L.A., and then they're going to fly after that. And it gets confusing in terms of which day is which, because that's Wednesday in Australia. They'll arrive Wednesday. Look, here's the point. The Rams did the research on this, much like the 49ers obviously did, to listen to Christian.

0: They sent people out, had them record, you know, when they started to feel bad, when they started to feel better, what their sleep was like, et cetera. What they decided was a week wasn't going to be enough to get them acclimated. They're going to train where they're comfortable. They're going to arrive on basically the day before the game, let adrenaline, carry them through, and then recover on the back end. They have a home Monday night game in week two. Radically different approaches by these two teams to this unprecedented game. I can't wait to see who wins and then who is therefore proven right after one game sample.
1: The game is Thursday, 8 o'clock Eastern here in the States. That's 10 a.m. Friday morning, local time in Melbourne. Back to baseball. Yankees getting their captain back. Three-time AL MVP Aaron Judge activated from the injured list yesterday, paving the way for his return. He'll face the Rockies after sitting out more than 3 months with a fractured rib. ESPN insider Tim Kirchen.
2: They have to see how he is moving first. They have to see how far he has come. I mean, he hasn't played in months.
3: Right.
2: And to ask him to go out and play right field every day, I think is probably going to be a little bit too much. But one way or another, he's going to be in their lineup. I fully expect him to be a really good hitter, like, right away, because that's who he is. He's the best player in the American League when he's healthy. But I just have to see how much rust there is. And when you're 6'7", 282, it's a little harder to get yourself back into shape because you're so big. This game is not built for position players to be this big. But the bottom line is the Yankees can't wait to get him back, and they are a completely different offensive team when he's there.
1: Yankees atop the wild card standings in the American League, 4 games back in the AL East. AL West, Astros still lead Texas by 2. They were idle Monday. As for the wild card, Guardians clinging to the 3rd spot, losing to Baltimore 6-4. Orioles snapping a 6-game skid. Blue Jays can't take advantage. They fall to the A's 6-5. Jeff McNeil, a walk-off infield single. Toronto starter Dylan Cease allowing 5 runs in 5 innings after giving up 1 earned run in his previous 7 road starts. Guardians lead Toronto by 1 for the final AL wild card spot. Texas a game and a half back. Orioles 3 behind Cleveland. National League, Diamondbacks hang on to the 3rd wild card spot currently. They beat the Royals 5-4 in 10 innings in a game that was scoreless through 9. Padres stay within a half game.
4: First pitch to the right-hand hitter, grounded to shortstop. Bogaerts has it rolled to him. He'll go the long way to first in time, and the ball game is over. Mason Miller save number 34, and the Padres collect a Labor Day win over the Washington Nationals by a final of 3-2.
1: 97-3, the fan. Mason Miller save number 34. 2 strikeouts in there. He now has 113 this season, tied with Hall of Famer Raleigh Fingers for the 2nd most in a single season by a relief pitcher in Padres franchise history.
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6: How good is that? Are you not entertained?
5: Number 5.
1: Red Sox get a 5th straight win with a little help from the short porch in right field. WEEI.
7: 2-2 with 2 down and runners at the corners for Rutschman. Pitch.
8: Swinging a shot down the right field line. Hit there, it's gone. It's hooking. Off the pole!
5: Number 4.
1: In Milwaukee, Jackson Chourio with a go-ahead 2-run single in the 8th, and then defense in the 9th. WTMJ.
4: McGill's 1-1. Hit off the end of the bat. Shallow left. Chourio is diving, and he caught it. Game over. Jackson Chourio comes up with a sliding catch. He takes a blue pin away from Seiya Suzuki, and the Brewers hang on to a 4-3 victory over the Cubs.
5: Number 3.
1: Defense wins games, so does offense. San Francisco Giants in the 11th. KNBR.
9: Big chopper headed into left field and going back for it. The shortstop, he gloves it on a hop and has no play to make, and the game is over. Was a pitch that was up. It was on at the belt, and he still hit it on the ground on one gigantic hop, and that is how they win this one in the 11th inning.
5: Number 2.
1: Phillies get a complete game shutout from Jesus Luzardo, but you also need runs to win, and his teammate helped out with that, as we heard here on ESPN Radio.
8: Swing a high fly ball, deep right field. Second deck, his 43rd
1: college football. SMU goes to Tallahassee and knocks off the Seminoles. Rich Phillips, Learfield.
3: Nick Reed, last year's FCS All-American kicker from New Hampshire, is on for a 20-yard field goal to try to take the lead against Florida State. Check back, hold down, kick on the way, and it is good! And SMU takes the lead, 27-24, with 21 seconds to play.
1: SMU perhaps putting themselves on the radar for the college football playoff after week one. Ditto for Boise State, even though they ultimately lose by a touchdown. At number two, Oregon Ducks escape with a win. Notre Dame dominant, at least in the second half, in their win over Wisconsin. LSU just plain dominant. More on that next. SportsCenter All Night continues. It's ESPN Radio.
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22: 3-2, and Trout swings at that one, and he drives a ball deep out there in the left center field. It is Trout of here. That one lands in the Angels bullpen. Mike Trout right there with a 3-run homer. Here's the next one. Meadows swings at this ball. This is lifted high. It's hit deep out in the center, and it's out of here. It's out of here. It's a walk-up two-run homer. And the Angels have won this ball game tonight here at the Big A.
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0: Angels Baseball is on the air from Fenway Park in Boston. The Angels get ready to face the Boston Red Sox. Hi, everybody. Terry Smith along with Mark Langston, our producer-engineer here on this Labor Day, is Jorge Sevilla. And we welcome you on Angels Radio, also available on the Angels Radio app. It is a beautiful day in New England today here on Labor Day. They will have a full house at Fenway Park as the Angels get set to open up a three-game series against the Red Sox. And Boston, a team, they've been playing some pretty good baseball of late. They've won their last four in a row. They are 13-7 in their last 20 ball games. And although they come into play in third place in the AL East, they are a team that certainly is in a very good spot as far as the wild card race in the American League. In fact, they're in the number two spot. And the team that is in the three spot right now, the Cleveland Guardians, the Boston Red Sox have a six-game advantage on the third and final team as far as the wild card race in the American League. So the Red Sox would most likely have to have a big collapse if they're not going to get into the postseason. And it's been a real up-and-down year for the Boston Red Sox. They fired their manager early in the season. They got off to a very slow start. They faced the Angels in a series at the Big A. That was during the 4th of July holiday. And at that point, when the Angels faced the Red Sox at the Big A, Boston ended up sweeping that series. And that is when they really started to take off. And they have been playing some solid baseball in that AL East. As far as the Angels are trying to string some wins together. That's been a real problem for the Angels in basically the last month. The Angels have not been able to even post back-to-back wins, and the Angels were hoping to do that yesterday, but ended up being shut out in Pittsburgh and ended up dropping that series 2-1. The pitching matchup today, it'll be Grayson Rodriguez for the Angels. Brian Bello will get the baseball for Boston. We get back, Mark Langston will have the starting lineups. We'll have the start of the ball game. It's coming up in a few minutes on Angels Radio, also available free on the Angels Radio app.
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0: Mark Langston here, and it's time for today's starting lineups of Game 1 of this three-game series against the Boston Red Sox. Happy Labor Day, everybody. And the starting lineups is presented by Modelo, brewed with the finest ingredients for a taste that's pure gold. For Kurt Suzuki, his Angels lineup today will look like this. Leading off, the shortstop, Zach Neto, batting second, designated hitter again today. Mike Trout hitting third in left field, Wade Mechler. In the cleanup spot, third baseman Vaughn Grissom, batting fifth. Over at first base, Moises Ballesteros. Hitting sixth, second baseman Christian Moore, batting seventh in right field, Josh Lowe. Hitting eighth out in center field today, getting the start, Kyren Paris. And batting ninth behind the plate, Tyler Heineman. On the mound for the Halos, 4-6 record, 6.03 ERA, right-hander Grayson Rodriguez. For interim manager Chad Tracy, his Red Sox lineup today will look like this. Leading off, the designated hitter Roman Anthony. Batting second, first baseman Mickey Gasper. Hitting third, behind the plate, Adley Rutschman. In the cleanup spot in right field, Willier Abreu. Batting fifth, shortstop Trevor Story. Hitting sixth, third baseman Caleb Durbin. Batting seventh, the left fielder Jaron Duran. Hitting eighth, the second baseman Isaiah Kiner-Falefa. And batting ninth in center field, Eli White. Getting the start today for the Red Sox, 5-7 record, 5.07 ERA, right-hander Brian Bayo. As we get closer to the first pitch and all the action today at Fenway Park, downtown Boston, here's my partner, Terry Smith.
1: Well, thank you so very, very much, Mark Langston. As we get ready for Angels baseball on this Labor Day, let's run down the umpires for you. The home plate umpire is the crew chief. That is Mark Wegner, and in the past, he has had some issues with balls and strikes. He's been an extreme hitter's umpire, so that means a really, really small strike zone. We'll see how he does today. Behind the plate, the umpire at first base, Bruce Dreckman. Second base umpire, Carlos Torres. And at third base, the umpire is Jacob Metz, and he is a minor league call-up umpire. As far as the dimensions, and there are a lot of nooks and crannies as far as Fenway Park. And Fenway Park, I'm sure you know, one of the oldest ballparks in the majors. And it is the oldest of all the major league ballparks. It was built in 1912, so what was that, 114 years ago. 1912, also the same year the Titanic sank. So Fenway Park has been around for a long, long time. 310 down the left field side, 420 in center field. In left center, 379, a little bit to the left of dead center, 390. And the pesky poles down the right side, it's just 302, and the gap being right center, 380. And we are ready to get things started. The first pitch on Zach Neto, that is a little bit outside. We're underway, and the count's one ball, no strikes. On the hill is Brian Bayo. This is his first start in just a little over 3 months. In fact, the last start that he had was a ball game back on June the 4th, and he got roughed up in that game, gave up 8 runs in 5 innings, and they sent him down to AAA. He was in AAA for about a month. He's been back with the Red Sox now since early July, as that one's fouled off, and he had made 10 straight relief appearances for them coming into this ballgame. They kind of pushed back the rotation a little bit, and that's why he's making a spot start here today against the Angels.
0: Yeah, high hopes for Brian Bayo earlier in his career.
1: Here's the next delivery, and this is a ball that's lifted in the air to center. Routine play for Eli White out there, and he will make the catch on that one. And so that will be the game's first out. So Neto is retired. Mike Trout will be the next batter.
0: Yeah, Brian Bayo, 2024, a 14-game winner, 14-8 that year. Last year, 11-9 with the Red Sox, 3.35 ERA. This young man's got great stuff, but it has not worked out for him this year.
1: ERA this season with a 5-7 record with Boston is 5.02. Trout at the plate, takes a fastball outside. And the count's one ball, no strikes.
0: Yeah, first inning, he has had all kinds of problems this year. ERA sitting at 16.20 in the first.
1: And here's the delivery, and that's a pitch that's in there for a called strike. Sweeper, the count's 1-1 on Mike Trout, who is DHing again for the Angels out in center field today for the Angels in this ball game is Kyren Paris, which we mentioned. It's not the easiest outfield to maneuver at Fenway Park.
0: And the hardest part is in center field. All the nooks and crannies you were talking about present themselves out in center field. They have the triangle out there that you can get twisted around.
1: Counts 1-2 here on Trout, just underway at Fenway Park. Here's the next pitch, and Trout swings and misses that one. That pitch was elevated. It's a breaking ball, looked like a sweeper there, and Trout goes down, and that's out number two.
0: Yeah, this is a hanging sweeper. This is right in the middle of the plate. Trout swings right through it.
1: So the next batter for the Angels is Wade Mechler. Mechler coming into the action today, hitting .297. And there's a pitch that's high. That batting average is the highest of any player on the Angels roster.
0: Yeah, he's been the most consistent offensive player for the Angels. Look at Wade Mechler, last 12 games, .353 for Wade Mechler.
1: Here's the 1-0, and that's very high and outside. He lays off that one. It's two balls and no strikes. Mechler, a little three-game hitting streak, hits in six of his last seven games. He's had hits in 16 of his last 21 ball games. Vaughn Grissom, who was in the Red Sox organization the past 2 years, he's waiting on deck with two outs. Mechler thought about chasing that one. That pitch is in there for a strike. There was no appeal on that one. It was called a strike by Mark Wagner, the home plate umpire. Time and temperature today in Boston, presented by Mountain Mike's Pizza. Pizza the way it should be. 77 degrees at game time today. And there's a pitch that caught the inside corner, and the count's now 2-2. First pitch back to Southern California this morning, 10:36 a.m.
0: Good morning.
1: Good morning. 2-2 the count. Here's the next one, and that's a little bit low.
0: Hey, you look at Brian Baio. As a starter this year, he's had, this is his ninth start of the season, 1-6 record, 10.35 ERA as a starter. Out of the bullpen, much, much better. 4-1, 2.03.
1: Here's the next delivery, and that one, it's a pitch that is chopped foul.
0: And you mentioned Baio earlier. Yes, they pushed everybody back to give everybody in their rotation an extra day. Slot Brian Baio in the start today. He last worked Wednesday out of the Red Sox bullpen, three innings, gave up four runs in those three innings.
1: Overall, he's pitched pretty well for them in the bullpen, although he struggled a little bit the last couple of relief appearances. There's one that's chopped foul, so Mechler stays alive. It's still a 3-2 count. Red Sox, as far as how they've played this year at Fenway Park, just okay. They're one game over .500 at home this year, 35-34. They've played better on the road. Mechler just got a piece of that one. I think the fans thought he might have chased and missed that one, but he fouled it off right near the plate. This has been an 8-pitch at bat. Count still holding, 3 balls and 2 strikes.
0: Yeah, their season completely turned around at the Big A. They ended up sweeping the Angels at the Big A, and then they went on that run. They ended up winning 15 straight after sweeping the Angels. And from July 3rd to August 7th, 27-3.
1: And there's a pitch they missed outside, and that was a sinker. Yeah, what, they had a 15-game winning streak. They also had another long winning streak, a 9-game winning streak. And if you go a little bit further back to the 24th of June, they were 14 games under .500 at that point. And now they are 14 games over .500 for the season.
0: Yeah, that is some kind of turnaround.
1: Yeah. There's a pitch that's a little bit inside on Grissom.
0: Oh, their 15-game win streak. That's historic. That's the first time that Red Sox franchise has ever won 15 in a row.
1: One ball, no strikes is the count here on Vaughn Grissom with Meckler on at first base. That pitch misses inside. Mentioned Grissom in the Red Sox organization the past two seasons. He played a little bit with Boston in the big leagues in 2024. He was at their AAA club, Worcester, all last year. And Grissom actually made his major league debut at Fenway Park. That was when he was with the Atlanta Braves. In fact, the Angels have three players in the Angels lineup today that all made their major league debuts at Fenway. Josh Lowe did it when he was with the Rays back in 2021. Grissom did it when he was with the Braves in 2022. And Zach Neto made his major league debut with the Angels at Fenway Park in 2023. So all three of those guys, I'm sure, have very strong memories of Fenway Park. 2-2 the count.
0: Yeah, Wade Meckler on the move there. Obviously 3-2, 2-2 here with two outs. Meckler was on the move.
1: Bayo, 21 pitches here. Two outs, a runner on, and there's a swing and a miss. He worked him inside, and then that sweeper gets him, struck him out swinging, and that is how the inning will end. So a couple of strikeouts, also a walk in the inning by Bayo, but a scoreless inning. The top of the first presented today by your SoCal Hyundai dealers. 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When we get back, Red Sox will be batting in the bottom of the first. No scorer at Fenway Park on Angels Radio, also available on the Angels Radio app.
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1: First batter up here for the Red Sox, swinging at the first pitch from Grayson Rodriguez, and lining one into right field is Roman Anthony. So he gets a quick hit here. First pitch thrown by Rodriguez, and now Mickey Casper will be the next batter. Anthony, who just got that hit, he just snapped an 0 for 13. So Boston has a runner on, and here is Mickey Casper at the plate. First pitch on him, and he's taking that one. That pitch missed for a ball. It's one ball, no strikes.
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1: Here's the delivery, and that pitch a little bit low. Casper, when the Angels saw the Red Sox back during the 4th of July series at the Big A, he was still in AAA, and he's a veteran player. He's 30 years old. They claimed him, did the Red Sox off of waivers during spring training from the Washington Nationals. He's a switch hitter. And he's hitting .276. He's done a good job since the Red Sox brought him up this year. There's a pitch right in there for a called strike. 3-1 is the count. Grayson Rodriguez looking for his fifth win of the season. He's 4-6. Lifetime against the Red Sox in three career starts coming into today. An 0-2 record with a 4.50 ERA.
7: And one thing Grayson Rodriguez has been doing a lot more, throwing a lot more fastballs, trying to really establish that.
1: Next pitch, and that was a pitch that caught the inside corner. That was a fastball, so it runs the count full 3-2.
7: Yeah, first five. First six pitches in this game have all been fastballs.
1: So we'll see what happens on the payoff delivery, and it's on its way, and that one is going to miss low. Anthony was on the move, but he will be awarded second base, and Rodriguez has failed to retire the first two batters. They have two on first and second. Adley Rutschman will be the batter. He was with the Orioles when the Angels played the Red Sox back in early July.
7: That interesting in-division move right there with the Orioles sending Adley Rutschman, who was their, you felt like their franchise player, to a division rival in the Boston Red Sox.
1: And the Red Sox were pretty active at the trading deadline. They've kind of retooled their roster as a result of the trading deadline. There's a pitch that's low. Rutschman was one of the bigger name players that got moved at the trading deadline.
7: Off to a slow start with the Red Sox, 185 average with Boston, three home runs, six RBIs. Had a good series. They just swept the Orioles in a four-game series.
1: Yep. And they shut out Baltimore in the first three games of that series.
7: Rutschman went 3-for-12 against his former team with a couple home runs, a couple RBIs.
1: Counts 2-0. Rodriguez having a little bit of trouble with his control here. And the pitch, this is lifted high in the air, but it's hanging up for low out there. He'll make the catch in right field. It was deep enough, though, for the lead runner, Anthony, who has good speed to tag and move to third base. So it's a fly out. They have him at the corners, one away.
7: Yeah, productive out, and this one's right down the middle, and Rutschman just gets underneath it.
1: So, Willier Abreu, cleanup batter, right fielder, will be the next hitter. He's another left-handed hitter. The first four in this lineup, all swinging from the left side, a couple of them switch hitters. And Abreu comes into the action hitting .256. He's driven in 70 runs, hit 23 homers. And here's the pitch way outside. The catcher, Heinemann, had to stand up to catch that one. So it's one ball, no strikes.
7: Grayson Rodriguez this year has had 10 double plays turned behind him.
1: Here's the next pitch. That's outside again. And that's going to prompt the catcher, Tyler Heinemann, to walk the baseball back to Grayson Rodriguez, have a little visit with him. This bottom of the first inning, it's being presented by Foundation Building Materials, the official jersey partner of Angels Baseball.
7: Yeah, you can see this is a really good timeout by Heinemann to go out there and slow him down. Certainly the Red Sox are a team that you don't want to give them those extra base runners, certainly at Fenway Park. We've seen it a million times. You feel like there's no lead ever safe in this ballpark, but you certainly don't want to spot them some early runs and let that confidence, because they have a ton of it working right now.
1: Meeting is over. Runners at first and third. One out. No score at the moment. Bottom of the first, the pitch. Chase and a miss. That was a High fastball there, 96 miles per hour, 2-1. The Red Sox have a couple players right now who are sidelined who were all-stars this year. One is Wilson Contreras, and he's on the IL with a hamstring strain. And then the other one is their outstanding center fielder, Seydon Rafaela, who is sidelined right now. He has a quad strain. He was put on the IL just a couple days ago on Saturday. And there's a 3-1 pitch, and that one misses. Rodriguez is struggling with his control here. He's walked two of the first four, and now they have the bases loaded with one out, and Trevor Story will be the next batter.
7: Yeah, he's trying to get a feel for anything right now, and it's fastball is off. Last two pitches were a curveball and a changeup, nowhere close.
1: So here's the pitch. And chasing that one is Story. He pops this ball up in very shallow right center and just a couple feet back on the outfield grass. The second baseman, Christian Moore, puts it away. That's a huge out right there. Two are gone.
7: Huge out. And this is a slider. It's off the outside part of the plate, right off the end of the bat. And when you see a guy that has command issues right out of the gate, you don't want to help him out, and Story does.
1: So two outs with the bases loaded. Caleb Durbin is the batter now. He's been struggling of late. The pitch, he takes that one for a called strike. Story, who just popped out for the second out, he's only been back with them after a long stay on the injured list, and he came into the ballgame today with a hit in every game that he had played in, all seven since being activated, but was retired on that one pitch with the bases loaded. Here's one fouled off by Durbin, and it's backing out of play on the right side, so having to throw strikes here with the bases loaded. Rodriguez jumps in front of him now. It's 0-2. He has a chance to get out of this traffic on the bases. Right-hander against right-hander. Durbin hitting 247. The pitch swings at that one. That was an elevated fastball at 98. Fouls it off again.
7: Yeah, really good fastball, really good location. Try to get him to chase something up and out of the strike zone. And Durbin just able to get a piece of that.
1: Durbin 0 for his last 9, just 2 for his last 24. And the 0-2 pitch, and he got him swinging, struck him out, worked him inside with that fastball at 98. And boy, that was a really good job. Pitching out of a lot of hot water right there in the bottom of the first. So they fail to score. They leave the bases loaded. Couple walks and a hit, but no one comes home. We head to the second. No score at Fenway on Angels Radio. Also available on the Angels Radio app.
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1: We go to the second inning. No score in Boston, and Ballesteros leads it off for the Angels. Takes the first pitch from Bayo. That was a sinker, caught the outside part of the plate. Moises Ballesteros is the Angels' first baseman today. Here's the next pitch, and that is a wave and a miss at a changeup. So the count's 0-2.
7: That changeup has always been his best secondary pitch.
1: Bayo has, well, six pitches he can use in his arsenal. There's a couple he doesn't use that often. And here's the next delivery. That one just a little bit low, a changeup. And so the count's 1-2.
7: Yeah, he worked with Pedro Martinez on his changeup. Obviously, Pedro with probably one of the best changeups ever in the history of the game. And Pedro spent a lot of time with him working on that changeup.
1: Here's one that's lifted in the air. This ball's hit pretty well out into left center, and it bangs off the green monster and quickly getting the ball back from the outfield. They'll hold Ballesteros to a long single there, and you'll see that happen.
7: Oh, yeah.
1: And these Red Sox outfielders, they're a little bit more familiar with the green monster than the visiting outfielders when they come to town.
7: Yeah, Eli White out in center field today knew he couldn't catch it, so he just positioned himself perfectly to play that carom off the wall. Got the ball in.
1: Angels have their first hit of the day, and the next batter now is Christian Moore. He's just one for his last 16 coming into the action. He's hitting 167. Bayo ready. Here's the pitch, and that is a wave and a miss. 1-1. Big crowd at Fenway. They can get around 36,000 into Fenway Park. Here's the pitch, and that is a pitch that is right in there for a called strike. That was a sweeper. It's now 1-2. Angels have been waiting for Christian Moore's bat to heat up. It has been a struggle since he was called up from AAA Salt Lake. Next delivery, and there is a wave and a miss. A sweeper gets him swinging, struck him out. So Moore is retired. That's the first out, and Josh Lowe will be the next batter.
7: Third strikeout for Bayo. That sweeper is a good one. Ended up striking out Vaughn Grissom on a sweeper to end the first inning, and that's one that didn't move, and that's what fooled Vaughn Grissom.
1: First pitch on low, and that's outside.
7: And you talked about all the pitches that Bayo has, and he does have an assortment of them, but going to the bullpen, he eliminated quite a few of them. We'll see if he's going to try to use all that arsenal again or just stick with that simple combination of the two different fastballs, the cutter and that changeup and sweeper.
1: There's one that's fouled off. He uses that sinker a lot. That has been his primary pitch. So when he's going right, he'll get some ground ball outs.
7: Yeah, he's topped out at 99. It's a decent fastball. It's going to sit in that 94, 97 range.
1: Here's the 1-1. And this is grounded to the first baseman who throws the second, and then the relay back to first, not in time. There was a little bit of a collision over there as Bayo came off the mound to cover first base, and he and Lowe collided, but no one got hurt on that one. So it'll go down as a fielder's choice.
7: And Bayo hesitated. He started to run, and for some reason he thought that Isaiah Kiner-Falefa was going to get there, and then he rushed over there and crossed right in front of the path of Josh Lowe. And Bale's lucky he didn't get clocked by Lowe going down to first base there.
1: Here's So that was a 3-6 fielder's choice. Gasper fielded that ball through to Story covering second. Two outs. Angels with a runner still at first base. Now it's low over there. And here's the pitch on Kyram Paris. There goes low. Pitch taken. Throw to second late. And that is a stolen base. That's Josh Lowe's eighth of the season. So he's in scoring position.
7: That stolen base is presented by Don Julio Tequila. Big jump for Josh Lowe. Easy. And Rutschman behind the plate throwing out runners at a 25% clip this year. But that jump by Josh Lowe, didn't matter who was behind home plate.
1: So here is Paris. Since he got called up, he's had one plate appearance. That was yesterday. And that was the walk that he picked up yesterday in the ninth inning. And that was in Pittsburgh. And that was a really good at-bat. He was a pinch hitter. Kept the game going.
7: Yep. That was a fantastic at-bat. Nine-pitch at-bat. Was down in the count 0-2 right away and was able to just fight it off and able to get that walk.
1: One ball, one strike is the count. No scorer in the top of the second at Fenway Park. And here's the next pitch. Swings at that one. Hits a ball down that right field side, but foul. And it gets back and out of play, so the counts 1-2. The top of the second is being presented by Hyatt Vacation Club. Enjoy a four-day, three-night resort getaway from six beautiful locations. Call 866-440-8783 to learn more. So Paris with the count, one ball, two strikes on him. Right-handed batter chokes up a little bit at the plate. There's a toss over to first. Lowe gets back. Kyram Paris this season at AAA Salt Lake in 62 games, hit .307, 13 homers. He drove in 50 runs. Also spent some time this year in AA. He was at Rocket City, the Trash Pandas. He was in 31 games for them. Two balls and two strikes is the count on Kyram Paris. Heineman, the catcher, nine-hole hitter, would be up next. Next pitch, and he was able to make contact there late on the swing, but fouled it back behind the plate. Stays alive, 2-2. Kyram Paris, our player to watch, presented by Kettle One Vodka. Bayo's at 38 pitches already here as he works with two outs in the second. And here's the next one, and that is a chase and a miss. Boy, he's got that sweeper working. That's another strikeout on that pitch. He's struck out four of the first eight Angel batters here today. So that'll end the inning. We'll hit to the bottom of the second. No score at Fenway Park in Boston on Angels Radio. Also available on the Angels Radio app.
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1: Bottom of the second we go, scoreless, each team with one hit. Red Sox had a big threat in the bottom of the first inning. They loaded up the bases and they had them loaded with one out, but they did not score.
7: Yeah, great job by Grayson Rodriguez. A great mound visit by Tyler Heineman really turned that whole inning around.
1: Here's the first pitch here, and this ball is hit high, and it's deep down the right side, and it is gone. First ball swinging. Jaron Duran, SoCal native, homers. That's his 20th of the season, and it's 1-0 Boston.
7: Yeah, first pitch fastball, 95, middle of the plate. And, boy, Jaron Duran has really been struggling, and he doesn't miss this one. And for Grayson Rodriguez, the 13th home run he's allowed this year in just 78 innings.
1: 425, the tail of the tape down that right side. Just a little bit off the visiting bullpen area behind that wall down the right side. So the batter now is Isaiah Kiner-Falefa. First pitch of ball, and this one here he chases and fouls back behind the plate. Duran, who hit that home run, came into the day today hitting just 202, and he was 3 for his last 35 going into that at bat. Here's the pitch, and that's outside. 2 balls and 1 strike. And here's the next pitch. That's way low and outside.
7: Well, Grayson Rodriguez was able to escape the damage in the first inning. He ended it with that strikeout to Caleb Durbin. That's the first strikeout by an Angels pitcher presented by Circle K.
1: Here's the pitch on its way. And, boy, that is a pitch that is nowhere close. Ball 4. That hit the backstop, I think, in the air.
7: It did. This missed everything by a lot.
1: So after the home run, a walk, Kiner-Falefa is on. And that's already the third walk that Rodriguez has allowed against the first 8 that he's faced. So things aren't clicking for him right now, but at least he did get out of that bases loaded jam in the bottom of the first.
7: Yep.
1: Batter now is Eli White. And the first pitch on him, and that one is in there at the knees for a called strike.
7: Grayson Rodriguez in his career against the Red Sox, 0-2, 4.50 ERA. This is his fourth start in his career against the Red Sox.
1: Here's the pitch on White, and that's a chase and a miss. The count goes to nothing and two. Eli White, a little six-game hitting streak. He's hitting .246. They got him from the Braves at the trading deadline. Next delivery, and he goes after that one, fouls that pitch off.
7: Yeah, it looks early that slider is his best pitch he has working for him right now. He's been able to put that in really good spots. And there's days you have your plan A, but if your plan A is not working, you got to quickly make adjustments out there.
1: There's a pitch that is taken for a ball. It's now 1 ball, 2 strikes.
7: Talked about Rodriguez. He's been really pumping his fastball in for strikes his last 3 starts. Much better with the command. Today, the command is off with his fastball.
1: Here's the 1-2. And that one there, it is chopped foul. That went over near the Angels dugout on the third base side. pitch 32 of the ball game coming up for Rodriguez. He delivers, and it's a little check swing of ball. It's rolling over near Neto, fields it and throws and gets him out at first base. And the runner at first moves up to second base, Kiner Falefa. So one out, runner at second, and now the top of the batting order, Roman Anthony, who singled on the first pitch that Rodriguez threw in the bottom of the first, will be the next batter.

0: Command is off. He's behind three balls, no strikes. Here's the next delivery, and that one is a pitch on the inside corner.
1: 3-0 curveball. You can see he's trying to change the grips on the baseball to try to find something that he can feel comfortable with.
0: Here's the 3-1, and that's going to be ball four, and that is another walk. So he's already walked four of the first 10, two walks in the first, two more here in the second. And they have runners at first and second here with one out. And Mickey Gasper will be the next batter. He walked his first time up.
1: Yeah, already 37 pitches here with one out in the second.
0: Angels infield playing it at double play depth. And Neto is not far away from that second base bag. Here's the pitch, and this is lifted high in the air. It's traveling down the right side near the wall, making the catch on the warning track is low. Tagging and moving from second to third on that flyout is Kiner Falefa. The other runner holds at first base, Anthony. That's the second out in the inning.
1: Anytime there's a ball hit heading towards that corner, you'll hold your breath. The old pesky pole right down that right field side is just 302 feet. And you can hook that pole, and then it just jets straight back. But anytime you got a ball and a guy was out in front of it, and that was a changeup that Gasper was out in front of it.
0: Here's Rutschman at the plate. Switch hitter bats left, takes the first one for a ball. And that wall down where the pesky pole is, it only goes about 3 feet high, so you can reach over that wall, but again, it's such a short poke down there. There's a chase and a miss. That was a good fastball, 98, one ball, one strike.
1: Yeah, we talked about how difficult it is in center field, and it is a tricky center field, but it's a tricky right field also, certainly down in that corner. It's much like the Angels, the curvature down in that corner. If you don't get to it right, you can get an inside the Parker down in that corner.
0: That wall will expand from about 3 feet tall to 5 feet tall as it stretches further around the right side into right center where the bullpens are. Their pitch, and that one is a pitch that misses. It's now two balls and one strike.
1: Best fastball of the day. They're 99.
0: After Rutschman, Abreu would be up next. Rodriguez faced six batters in the first inning. This is the sixth here in the second. That one's line foul on the third base side. It's bottom of the second inning. It's 1-0 Boston. It's being brought to you today by Coors Light. Coors Light, choose chill.
1: Grayson Rodriguez facing his former battery mate, Adley Rutschman.
0: Yeah. And here's the 2-2, and that's a shot down the right field side. That's out there by the pesky pole, and that one is gone. Boy, that was a bullet right near that pesky pole. And Rutschman has just hit a three-run homer, and now it's 4-0 Boston.
1: This was 112 off the bat of Adley Rutschman. This is a 98-mile-an-hour fastball. It is middle in. Talked about it doesn't take much, anything down that line. He pulls his hands in and rotates around, and he's just hoping that this ball is going to somehow hook around the pole, and it hits the netting that's on that foul pole.
0: Yeah. So their second homer in the inning, and now they have a four-run lead as Abreu swings at the pitch and fouls off that fastball. Grayson Rodriguez has just not been sharp here. The control has been off in the inning, and the home run ball has hurt him twice in the inning. There's one that's hit sharply but foul over on the right side.
1: And for Adley Rutschman,

0: That's his second home run at Fenway Park.
1: Red Sox haven't been a real big home run hitting team. They rank 23rd in the majors in home runs. They're 8th in team batting average, so they've hit for a good average overall. There's a pitch that misses high and away. And so the count, 1-2.
0: And again, they're coming off a 4-game sweep of the Orioles. You don't want them to get that momentum, and certainly they just grabbed it with that 3-run blast by Rutschman.
1: And they pitched the 3 shutouts in that Baltimore series, and the Angels coming into this series had been shut out 2 of the last 3 games. Here's one that's a nice stop by the first baseman over there by Ballesteros on that sinking liner. He fielded it on a hop, flips over to the pitcher Rodriguez covering, and the inning will end on that ground out. But damage in the inning. A 4 spot for the Red Sox. They'll take a 4-0 lead to the third from Fenway on Angels Radio, also available on the Angels Radio app.
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1: Angels catcher will lead things off, Tyler Heineman. He's the 9-hole hitter, and the first pitch from Bayo that's in there for a called strike. So Bayo working with a 4-run cushion here in this ballgame. He's looking for his 6th win of the year. And again, making a spot start today. Hadn't started a game for the Red Sox in 3 months.
0: He can give you the pitches. Go back 2 appearances ago in a game against the Yankees, ended up throwing 94 pitches.
1: Here's a fly ball that's lifted into right center, and the catch is made by Eli White. He had Willier Abreu converging on him, but it's the center fielder who makes the call and catch. That's the first out. Zach Neto will be the next batter. The Angels coming into this inning have gone 13 innings in a row without scoring. And now the Angels know they need at least 5 runs to win this game. Here's the pitch. And that's right in there for a called strike. This top of the third being presented today by Modelo. The mark of a fighter. Must be 21 and over. Please drink responsibly. Here's the pitch. That's grounded on the left side. The third baseman has it. Durbin, his throw will get Neto. And so that's the second out. So the batter will be Mike Trout. Angels also in a situation, it doesn't occur that often, but back-to-back day games on this road trip in two different towns.
0: Yep.
1: Now, it wasn't the longest flight for the Angels to go from Pittsburgh to Boston, but again, baseball players are creatures of habit.
0: Yeah.
1: And that wasn't normal what happened as far as the early part of this road trip, as far as getaway day and the next game in the next city, the pitch. That's a liner off the bat of Mike Trout, and Trout, it's a base hit. That's a two-out single for Mike. Little five-game hitting streak for him now.
0: Yeah, had a good series against the Pirates. 5-for-12 in that series with an RBI and a double. And that is the Trout Tracker presented by State Farm. And he gets a fastball here and just hammers it right back up the middle.
1: So here's Meckler at the plate. Two outs, runner on at first. Trout, first pitch, sinker. It missed for ball one. It's one ball, no strikes. Meckler walked his first time up. Bayo, 27 years old, the pitch, and that is in there for a called strike. Look at Bayo and his career numbers, and he's been pitching with the Red Sox back to 2022, and always been a starting pitcher for them. 44-43, his career record, with a career ERA 4.22. There's a pitch that's inside. And you never know, he could be a guy that might just need a little change of scenery.
0: Yep.
1: With that said, though, he's on a six-year deal, and this is year three of the six-year deal. Here's the pitch, and Meckler with a bunt on the left side. It's picked up by Rutschman, no throw. Boy, that was a heads-up play there. He saw where they were positioned in the infield on that left side, and he just drops down a bunt and gets a bunt single, and the Angels keep the inning going. Runners at first and second with two outs.
0: Yeah, perfect bunt. It's certainly when they do the overshift, if you can just get it on the ground anywhere towards the third base line, you're going to get a hit. Meckler drops it right down that third base side. Rutschman alertly just decided not to throw this baseball.
1: So now two on with two outs. Vaughn Grissom, he would like to get back at the Boston Red Sox.
0: Yep. Vaughn Grissom, you look at the last 12 games, 3 home runs, 8 RBIs for Grissom in the last 12 games.
1: Here's the pitch, and that one, it's fouled off. Got it off his leg or foot there. He's hobbling around a little bit. The count's no balls and one strike. Grissom, in the 2 seasons that he was in the Red Sox organization, played in only 31 major league games for them. And all 31 of those came in the 2024 season. He spent all of last year in AAA.
0: And again, he was traded for Chris Sale. He was coming up through the Atlanta Braves and looked like it was going to be the shortstop of the future for the Braves, and then they ended up trading him away and got Chris Sale. So that shows you how highly touted he was. Didn't get things up and running with the Red Sox, but has done a nice job here with the Angels.
1: He's been a pleasant surprise this
0: yes.
1: year, no doubt. And he has some versatility as far as he can play some different infield positions. He's at third base today. We've seen him play second, and he's played a lot of first with Shotwell being on the IL.
0: I think he's done a really nice job over at first base.
1: Yeah. Here's the next delivery, and that's a little bit low. Speaking of Shotwell, it sounds like he might be making a rehab stint somewhere in the Angels organization later on this week. And then if things go well, he could be activated. Here's the pitch. That's a pitch that caught the outside corner for a called strike. It's now 2-2. Not sure if we'll see Shotwell on this road trip after the three games in Boston. The Angels are off on Thursday and then play this coming weekend in Washington. But if nothing else, you got to think he might be shooting for a return when the Angels have the next homestand. And that is a week from today, next Monday on the 14th, when Seattle comes in and then the Twins, and that's the final homestand of the season. Angels win the season on the road with a series against the A's and then the final series in Seattle. Here's the 3-2, and that is outside. So the Angels now have them loaded. Ballesteros will be the next batter, and all of this coming after Bayou had retired the first two in a row. Now three straight have reached base safely.
0: Retired the first two on four pitches. Andrew Bailey, the pitching coach for the Red Sox, out there to have a quick word here and say, hey, let's go. We got two outs. Let's get out of this. 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
1: Let's take a look at this date in Angels history, brought to you by Sports Illustrated Tickets. Every game, every show, every moment, get your tickets at sitickets.com. And it was on this date 19 years ago, September the 7th, 2007. Garrett Anderson collected an RBI in his 12th consecutive game, and that extended his club record. Here's Ballesteros at the plate with runners everywhere. Two outs, they're loaded, and the first pitch, a changeup outside.
0: Yeah, we talked about it. There's no lead you feel safe with at Fenway Park, and Ballesteros' first at-bat hit a laser off the big green monster, but he only got a single out of it.
1: Here's the next pitch. Swings at that one, fouls it off on the left side.
0: There you go. I had to throw my Boston accent in there.
1: Yeah, nicely done. Yeah. I think he might have a few more of those before this series is over.
0: Definitely.
1: Counts one ball and one strike. 4-0 Boston. Well, out of the ballpark would tie up this ball game in a hurry. And the next pitch, that is ball 2-1.
0: It's such a nice target for left-handed hitters. I think it makes left-handed hitters a better hitter to go the other direction. It doesn't take much to get it off the wall. It allows you to stay on the ball longer.
1: Here's the next pitch, and that one caught the inside corner, so it's a 2-2 count. The Green Monster stands 37 feet tall, so to get it over it, you have to elevate to celebrate.
0: Oh, yeah. I remember my rookie year, the first time walking in, and the Angels do have a few guys. This is their first time at Fenway Park. It is magical.
1: Yeah.
0: If you've seen it all your life, and to walk in there and to see it.
1: Here's one fouled back. It's such a unusual ballpark,
0: the
1: configuration of the ballpark. And then the other thing, you know, that so many of the all-time greats, whether Red Sox greats or visiting players, played at this ballpark. This ballpark is 114 years old. The 2-2, and this is popped up on the left side of the infield. It's way up there, but under making the catch is Durbin, the third baseman, and Bayo ends up pitching out of a bases-loaded jam. So both of the starters have done that already in this ballgame. We're headed now to the bottom of the third inning. Boston has a four spot on the board. They're up 4-0 on Angels Radio, also available on the Angels Radio app.
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1: Bottom of the third we go, and the first pitch, Trevor Story is the batter, and he's taking that one for ball one. It's one ball, no strikes. Here's the next delivery, and he swings at that one, fouls it off. Story missing a lot of time this season. He had a sports hernia, and that went back to the month of May. Here's the next delivery, and this is popped high in the air on the left side of the infield. Still on the dirt, making the catch on that one is Zach Neto. Easy play.
0: Yeah, good changeup there. Yeah, hoping for a quick 1-2-3 inning for Grayson Rodriguez. Sitting right now with 51 pitches.
1: So here is Durbin at the plate. Their third baseman swings at that one and lines one into center. That's going to fall in for a base hit. So that was Kyren Parris out there. And it dropped not too far from him. One out single. Jaron Duran, who's had one of their two homers, and each of those home runs came last inning in the bottom of the second. He will be the next batter.
0: Yeah, he got a first pitch fastball right down the middle. Hit it 425 feet.
1: Here's the pitch. And that's low and away. It misses. One ball, no strikes.
0: Yeah, one thing with Fenway Park, too, where the bullpens are located, they're out there in right field. And the seats are literally right next to the mound as you warm up. And believe me, those people will let you know. Every time you throw a ball, they will let you know and try to get in your head.
1: Yeah.
0: It is always an interesting little crowd down there right by the bullpen.
1: Duran just fouled the pitch off. The count's even on him. It's one ball, one strike. Been an off season for Duran this year. Batting average is just .203. With that said, he's already hit more homers than he did last year. And by the time the season is over, he'll probably be somewhere close to what he did as far as runs batted in. The other big drop-off for him, though, he had 41 doubles last year. He's only had 14 this year, and he had 13 triples last year. And you'll get a lot of those at Fenway Park,
0: yep.
1: The way the ball can kick around. He's had four triples compared to the 13 he had a year ago. 2-2, and that is a wave and a miss, and that's a changeup. Struck him out. Out number two in the strikeout department. That's number two in the ballgame for Grayson Rodriguez, and the batter will be Isaiah Kiner-Falefa. This bottom of the third inning, it's being presented today by OG's Pizza. When the Angels step up in the fourth inning, It will be Moore, Lowe, and Paris. 6-7 and 8 batters against Bayo. Next pitch. That's a liner into left, and that one unable to make the catch on it is Meckler. They will have runners at the corners. That was a sinking liner that Meckler went lunging in for, and it hit his glove, but he was unable to hold on to it. Got out there quickly. That ball was hit 102 miles per hour, so it got out there fast into left field.
0: Yeah, one thing with Fenway Park, too, with the wall very short, just 310 down that left field line, you get to play shallow. Anything over your head is usually going to be off the monster. And this one comes in, and certainly for Wade Meckler, got to the spot, just hits off the tip of his glove.
1: It'll be scored a single. Batter now is Eli White, and he chases that one and misses it for strike one. White grounded out his first time up. Next pitch is going to be the 60th in this ballgame for Grayson Rodriguez. 4-0 Boston, bottom of the third. They got all four of their runs in the second. There's a pitch he was checking on. It's in there for a strike. 0-2.
0: Yeah, you're always hoping to continue the success that the starting rotation has had. And you look back, Grayson Rodriguez, his last start, he allowed four runs against the Yankees. And after that game, the next four starts, Angels one run or less in every one of them.
1: Here's the 0-2, and he swings at that one and grounds it foul on the first base side.
0: Connor Falefa on the move on that pitch. Now, once again, the velocity is there for Grayson Rodriguez. That last pitch at 98. We've seen him top out at 99. Just not been able to put it in the right spots in the strike zone.
1: Here's the next pitch, and that one is low. That was a slider and breaking for second, and getting there without a throw is going to be the base runner, Kiner Falefa. That's his eighth stolen base of the year.
0: Yep. Tyler Heideman didn't even think about throwing that ball to second base.
1: Here's the 1-2 pitch. This is grounded on the right side. It's a little dribbler by the time it's stopped there by Morey. Has no throw. And a run comes in on a ball that Moore ended up picking up maybe 2-3 feet back behind the dirt on the right side.
0: Well,
1: it's 5-0.
0: Yeah, a couple of issues here. Obviously, one is the overshift. Christian Moore playing up the middle. The other one is Ballesteros goes after this. He had zero chance to get to this ball. He creates the space. Grayson Rodriguez is trying to hustle over. Didn't break hard, but Christian Moore had nobody to throw the ball to.
1: So here's the next batter, and there's a ball that was lined on the first base side, but a foul ball. Took a hop over there, and it was fielded there by Ballesteros, and he's claiming that he fielded the ball in fair territory, but that's not the way the first base umpire, Bruce Dreckman, saw it. 0-1 is the count. Roman Anthony is the batter. He's already batting for the third time in this ballgame, and we're only in the third inning. Pitch in there for a strike, 0-2.
0: Yeah, right now, right in front of home plate, there's a flag right behind home plate on top of Fenway Park. And that flag, the shadow of the flag, is waving right in front of the plate. That has got to be incredibly distracting.
1: Here's the pitch. And the runner goes. The pitch, it's cut on and missed. And Anthony strikes out. And that shadow might have been a factor in that strikeout. So the inning is over. A couple of strikeouts in the inning for Rodriguez. But they do add on, and as we get ready to go to the fourth at Fenway Park in Boston, Red Sox have a 5-0 lead on Angels Radio, also available free on the Angels Radio app.
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0: We go to the top of the fourth. Angels need some runs, and they have proven to be hard to come by so far on this long nine-game road trip. Christian Moore, the batter, first pitch on him was in there from Bayo, and the next pitch, and this is lifted in the air into right center, and that one's going to drop in. It falls in between Abreu and White out there in right center, and that is a leadoff hit for Moore. He was just one for his last 17 before that leadoff single.
1: The first 25,000 fans on September 16th will take home a home run robbery bobblehead, courtesy of Easton and Easton. Visit angels.com/promotions.
0: Josh Lowe will be the batter. He reached on a fielder's choice his first time up, left-handed hitter. Here's the pitch, and that's outside. Well, the Angels have had at least one base runner in every inning here against Bayo. The Angels have stranded five so far in the game in the first three innings, left the bases loaded last inning in the top of the third. Have the leadoff man on to start off the fourth. Next pitch, and that's outside. Ball two, 2-0. The top of the fourth, 5-0 Red Sox. It's being brought to you by Kettle One Vodka. Smooth tasting and made to cocktail. Here's the next pitch, 2-0 delivery. Lowe swings and fouls that one off on the right side, backing out of play. Here's the pitch, a little bit high with that one.
1: Bayo with that changeup missing up. He's done a nice job, obviously, escaping some jams. Angels 0 for 2 with runners in scoring position.
0: Here's the next pitch. That one, it's chopped foul. Josh Lowe's brother, Nathaniel Lowe, played a little bit for the Red Sox last year. And we mentioned earlier that Josh Lowe, the Angels outfielder, his very first big league game came at Fenway Park in Boston. That's when he was with the Rays. Here's the 3-2 pitch. Swings at this one and gives it a pretty good ride out there into left center, but on the warning track right in front of the Green Monster, White, the center fielder, makes the catch. That one was just not hit deep enough to smack off the wall.
1: Yeah, tough Sunfield today. You could see Eli White, not only does he have the sunglasses on, had the glove up shading the sun. And it's always the tricky part. We talked about how difficult it is in center field. If you go after the ball and that ball ends up going a little bit farther, you're in trouble. That carom could go a million different directions.
0: Here's Kyren Parris at the plate, struck out his first time up, swings and misses that one. Kyren Parris has to deal with all those issues today, playing center field.
1: And the one thing, too, the Angels did not take BP today, and so he didn't really get a ton of reps off the bat. That's where you get a better feel for it during batting practice.
0: Yeah. Oh, one pitch. That's inside. One ball, one strike.
1: Kyren Parris this year at AAA Salt Lake. Actually, between AA and AAA, ended up with 13 home runs, 62 RBIs.
0: Pitch missed, and it's now two balls and one strike.
1: And a .384 on base percentage.
0: Here's the next delivery, and then that one taken for a ball. Kyren Parris, boy, what a start he had last season for the Angels. It was historic in some ways offensively. And then pitchers started to pitch him differently, and he just couldn't make the adjustments.
1: That is we've always talked about, it's so difficult to get to the big leagues, but it's even more difficult to stay at the big league level, because once teams start finding where your weaknesses are, they exploit that day after day after day after day until you make that adjustment.
0: Here's the next pitch, and there's a wave and a miss. He struck him out on a sweeper. Struck out twice now against Bayo, who's been picking up some strikeouts here in the early going in this ball game. Two outs now.
1: Five strikeouts, all five strikeouts on the sweeper. It's been a real good pitch for him.
0: Here's Heineman at the plate. And here's the pitch. And that's a pitch that is in there for a called strike. Tyler Heineman flied out his first time up. He's just two for his last 22. And his average between the Blue Jays, who he began the season with, and the Angels, his season average is at 173. The pitch, that's a little low and outside.
1: He has 36 games with the Angels, a 195 average. Really good. I love the way he catches behind home plate.
0: Here's the 1-1. He swings at it and fouls it back behind home.
1: We talked about it yesterday. I've been impressed by Moises Ballesteros behind home plate. That was supposed to be his weak part of his game, was catching. And he's done a pretty good job behind home plate.
0: Yeah. Zach Neto would be the next batter. This will be pitch 79 for Bayo. And here's the 1-2 delivery. That's fouled back right behind the plate. We'll do it again. One ball, two strikes.
1: This has got to be a big confidence boost for Ryan Bayo. It's been a struggle year, to the point to where in the rotation, not only out of the rotation, sent down to AAA for a month. Comes back, has just one start. And he's been in the bullpen. And finally gets another start here today.
0: He's kept the Angels off the scoreboard so far in this ballgame.
1: Angels trail 5-0 here in the top of the fourth.
0: Here's the next delivery. This is lifted in the air into left center field, but on the warning track, a couple feet in front of the Green Monster, making the catch on that one is Jaron Duran, the left fielder. That will end the inning. Very similar to the Angels' second inning when the Angels got the leadoff hit. Got a leadoff hit here, and then the next three retired in a row. We're headed to the bottom of the fourth. 5-0 Red Sox on Angels Radio, also available on the Angels Radio app.
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0: Bottom of inning number four, Mickey Gasper is the first batter. He'll be followed by Adley Rutschman and then Willier Abreu. Here's the pitch from Grayson Rodriguez. He misses with a first pitch curveball. This copyrighted broadcast presented by Authority of Angels Baseball may not be reproduced or retransmitted in any form. The accounts and descriptions of this game may not be disseminated without the express written consent of Angels Baseball. There's a change up in there for a strike, and the count's 1-1. And the next pitch, and that's in there, a fastball for a called strike. 1-2 the count. Red Sox have scored all five of the game's runs. They've also left five runners on base. It has been a struggle for Rodriguez. This next pitch will be his 70th of the day. And here comes the 1-2. This is bounced by the mound. Over there near second, stopping it is Zach Neto. And retired on that one is Gasper. He hit that ball hard. That was headed right towards Rodriguez, but it did not strike him.
1: Yeah, what a tricky hop for Zach Neto. He stays with it. This has got some kind of topspin to it. Hits off the mound and just changes the spin. And with those good hands, able to secure that baseball.
0: Rutschman at the plate, takes ball one. It's one ball, no strikes.
1: That's one of those plays, there's nowhere to go. You can't go in, can't go back. You just got to hope that you trust your hands, and he did.
0: There's a little bouncer fouled off over on the first base side. That's the Red Sox dugout.
1: Rutschman with the big blow, the three-run home run in the second. That hit the right field pesky pole.
0: Here's one that's popped on the third base side foul, but it's going to get back to the seats. A little bit to the left of home plate, back and out of play. So it's 1-2 on Rutschman. He's back in the box and the pitch. And that one, pitch he takes and misses for a ball. Two balls and two strikes. Rodriguez with pitch number 75 of the day, and that one's hit sharply but lined foul on the left side. So this battle continues. Rutschman has fouled off three of the four pitches. Next one is going to be pitch number six.
1: Adley Rutschman, a 1-1 guy. Back in the 2019 draft, first overall pick out of Oregon State.
0: Here's the next pitch, the 2-2. That's low, dug out there by Heineman. Going on base, though. So it's a full count.
1: And again, felt like he was the franchise guy for the Orioles. The Orioles finally deciding to send him to the Red Sox.
0: Here's one that's grounded on the right side. Stopped a foot or two back on the outfield grass by the second baseman, Christian Moore. He will throw out Rutschman. And so that is out number two. Couple of ground ball outs. Willier Abreu will be the batter.
1: Join us for Fan Appreciation Night on September 19th. 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
0: A first pitch slow curveball in there for a called strike. Here's the 0-1, and that one is called a strike. That might have been a little bit outside. Time requested by the batter Abreu and granted. Here's the 0-2, and that one misses a little bit low. Mark Wegner, the home plate umpire, has been pretty solid so far. Both teams still have their two challenges available.
1: I have not had a challenge in the game today.
0: One ball, two strikes is the count. And here's the next pitch. That's a swing and a ball fouled off. Tomorrow, first pitch back to Southern California for the middle game of this series will be at 3:45. And a couple of former teammates will square off against each other. The lefties Reed Detmers and Patrick Sandoval will go head-to-head in game two.
1: Patrick Sandoval coming back from the Tommy John surgery.
0: There's a high fly ball. It's lifted deep down the left side, but on the warning track, making the running catch in fair territory. A few feet in front of the Green Monster is Wade Meckler, and that is how the inning will end. So that was the best inning of the day for Grayson Rodriguez. He did not get a base runner in the bottom of the fourth. It was brought to you by JAE Electronics, technology to inspire innovation. We're headed to the fifth. Boston up 5-0. On Angels Radio, also available on the Angels Radio app.
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0: Top of the fifth we go. Zach Neto is the first batter. First pitch sinker he was taking, a miss for ball one. It's one ball, no strikes. Neto is 0-2 so far against Bayo. And here's the next pitch. That's way low and outside.
1: See if the Angels can get something going. Third time through the order, and that has been a big problem for Brian Bayo this year. Third time through the order, team sitting 429 against him.
0: Two balls and no strikes. Have some shadows creeping in from behind home plate. They're just about right where home plate is, making their way further in front.
1: Yeah, they've almost got the home plate.
0: Here's the pitch, and that one right there in there for a strike on Neto. So it's now a 3-1 count. Zach Neto in the AL leaderboard in a few different offensive categories in the top 10. Seventh in extra base hits, ninth in total bases, fourth in runs. Pitch was in there. The count's full on Neto. It's now 3-2. Angels 25-year-old shortstop and leadoff batter. Payoff delivery. That one hits him. He couldn't get out of the way of that one. That came inside on Neto.
1: Yeah, this hits him on the back. Looks like right elbow. 11th time Neto's been hit this year.
0: So it would have been ball four, but it ends up being a hit by pitch. I don't know if that got a little bit of, yeah, it got him on that inside part of the elbow. I didn't know if it might have got him on the chest at all, but he's flexing that right hand of his, and he is on the hard way there as the leadoff man starts the inning off for the Angels.
1: That was 94, direct hit.
0: Here's Mike Trout. He's had a single in his two times up. First pitch on Trout. That's inside. Little cut fastball. One ball, no strikes. This top of the fifth inning. It's being presented by your Southern California Toyota dealers. The Red Sox have 5 runs on 6 hits. Angels, no runs on 4 hits. There's a pitch low and away. Angels scoreless in the last 15 innings.
1: It's still hard to believe the Angels gave up just 3 runs total in that series against the Pirates and lost the series.
0: Yeah. And here's the pitch, and that's fouled off. That was the first time in the history of the franchise that that occurred.
1: Yeah.
0: That type of situation, checking an opponent to 1 run in each of the 3 games and still losing the 3-game series, 2 games to 1. Here's the 2-1 on Trout. That's outside, so struggling a bit with his location is Bayo. He's behind 3-1. You look at his pitch breakdown, 54 strikes for him so far out of the first 90 pitches.
1: Yep, Red Sox have some action in their bullpen.
0: Here's 3-1, and that one, it's chopped foul. And so the count's full, 3-2. The pitcher warming up is Wyatt Oates.
1: Chad Tracy, the interim manager for the Red Sox, would like to get Bale through this fifth inning. Don't know if he's going to make it, though.
0: Here's the 3-2, and Trout swings and misses that one. Boy, he worked him inside with that fastball. That was a pitch that was high. It was a strike, though, and Trout, that's a tough pitch to hit right there.
1: That's a perfect pitch to any hitter.
0: Yeah.
1: This ball up and in just ties up Trout.
0: Pretty much a perfect pitch right there.
1: Yep.
0: For Bayo to get that strikeout.
1: Sixth strikeout for Bayo here today.
0: First out in the inning. Batter now is Meckler, and the left-handed hitter takes ball one. It's 1 ball, no strikes. Bayo coming into this ballgame had faced the Angels in the past, and this was his 5th career start against the Angels. 1-2 with a 5.14 ERA. There's ball two now on Meckler. The count's 2 balls, no strikes. Here's the 2-0, and that was in there, inside part of the plate on the lefty batter. 2-1 to count. Good size lead for Neto over there at first base. The pitch. This is a ground ball that's hit near second. This could be two. Flip to second. Relay to first late. Plus the ball bounced off the glove of the first baseman, Gasper. Meckler really hustling there. That ball was out there pretty quickly to the second base area, but they are not able to turn it into a double play.
1: Yeah, I'm surprised Trevor Story just didn't take it himself. He ended up almost right behind the second base bag. And it's just a longer feed to Connor Falefa, who's got a cross in front of him, and try to get a throw off.
0: So a 6-4 fielder's choice on that one. And here is Grissom getting ready to bat. Meckler is the two-out runner over there at first base. Grissom, a strikeout and a walk so far today. Here's the pitch, and that's a pitch that's inside. You mentioned Grissom came over from the Braves to the Red Sox a couple of years ago in the Chris Sale deal, and the hype of that trade, I mean, you're getting rid of Chris Sale, but a lot of people were thinking Grissom might be a future impact player for Red Sox. It just never happened, though.
1: Yep.
0: One ball, one strike. And his career somewhat at a crossroads coming into this season, even though he's a young guy, 25 years old, and as it turned out, just needed a change of scenery. 2-1 the count.
1: Yeah, you never know when it's going to click or if it's going to click.
0: Yeah. Angels batting, trailing 5-0 here in the fifth. Two outs, a runner at first. Pitch fouled back behind the plate. 2-2 is the count.
1: And for Von Grissom, in his career, by far the most plate appearances he's ever had at the major league level.
0: Here's the next delivery. Takes that 2-2 sinker. That one misses, and now it's a full count. 3 balls and 2 strikes. Bayo is at exactly 100 pitches right now.
1: Yeah, this is going to be his last hitter, you feel like, one way or another.
0: He's ready. Delivers, and Grissom fouls that one off.
1: He's had one start this year where he ended up throwing 108 pitches. Well, that was all the way back in June.
0: So this will be the 7th pitch of this at bat. Counts full, and the 3-2, he struck him out, a sinker, and that is how the inning will end. So that's likely it for Bayo. 7 strikeouts for him in this ballgame.

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3: We go to the bottom of the fifth inning, and Mitch Ferris is going to come into work. This is his 28th appearance of the year. His ERA is 4.28, so the day is over for Grayson Rodriguez. He ended up retiring the final four in a row, and that was his longest string of batters set down in order today. Here's the pitch. A little broken bat bouncer hit near Neto. He's going to have to hurry the throw, and he gets it to first base and keeping the foot on the bag there by Asteros. So that is out number one. Trevor Story hasn't gotten it out of the infield today. He's retired on a 6-3 ground out. The numbers for Grayson Rodriguez. He threw 82 pitches, 50 for strikes, 4 innings, 6 hits, 5 runs, 5 earned. Walked 4, struck out 3, and gave up 2 home runs. Here's Durbin batting. Right-handed hitter. Takes that one for strike 1.
4: That broken bat off the bat of Trevor Story is presented by Ripped Jerky.
3: Next pitch, and that's a fastball that misses. The Angels call to the bullpen, brought to you today by Cox Mobile, the smart way to mobile. Here's the next delivery. That's right in there for a called strike. And this is going to be challenged by Durbin.
4: First challenge of the day, and I think Durbin's going to win this. Looks like this ball's up and out of the strike zone.
3: It will be a ball, and the hitter did win the challenge.
4: This ABS challenge powered by T-Mobile.
3: Ferris is set, and here's the next pitch, and this is lifted in the air out into left center field. It's going to bang off the base of the Green Monster. Getting to it is Paris. He'll throw it back to the infield, and that is a one-out stand-up double, the second hit of the day for Durbin.
4: That double by Durbin is presented by Surfside Iced Tea. No bubbles, no troubles, just doubles.
3: That was a bullet. It was 106 miles per hour off the bat of Durbin. The batter now will be Duran, who's had a solo homer and is two times up. Left-handed hitter, lefty-lefty matchup. Here's the pitch, and a swing and a miss. First pitch fastball there. Here's the next delivery, and that's a pitch that is in there, and we're going to have another challenge.
4: Well, this one's close. This one looks like it might catch the bottom side of the strike zone.
3: It was called a strike, and it'll stay that way. The call is confirmed. 0-2 is the count. Last time we saw Ferris on the mound, that was against the Phillies in the recent home

0: Pakistan, and that was on August the 30th. So it's been a while between appearances here for Ferris, more than a week, in fact. Here's the 0-2. That's low and misses inside. Gave him a changeup. One ball, two strikes. Looks like a full house today at Fenway Park in Boston. Somewhere around 36,000. Here's the pitch. This is hit well into center field. Paris is going back, and he can't make the catch. Boy, it looked like he was going to get it near the Green Monster, but unable to pull that one down. And that is going to be a double, and they have him at second and third. That was really the first challenging play of the day for Kyren Paris out there, and didn't make the grab.
1: Tough, right? He knows the wall is going to be there at some point, and he just kept drifting on it.
0: Got some glove on it.
1: Yeah, ends up hitting right off the tip of his glove. Not very often where you get back-to-back doubles and you don't score a run on it.
0: Yeah. And they didn't score because Durbin wasn't sure whether or not that ball was going to be caught. And it wasn't an easy play.
1: No.
0: And that's why it scored a double.
1: Yeah.
0: But it was one that, you know, maybe with a little bit more experience, Paris might have been able to make that catch. Here's the next delivery. That one is a little bit low. Two balls, no strikes. Kiner Falefa is the batter. Here's the next delivery, and that one a pitch low, and now the count is three balls and no strikes. You just kind of had a hunch today that Paris was going to have a challenging play out there. It's
1: impossible.
0: The nature of the ballpark.
1: Impossible not to have one.
0: Right. And there's a pitch outside, and that ends up being a four-pitch walk, and the Red Sox, who've had the bases loaded today, have them loaded once again here with one out. Yeah, this is a weird inning when you just look at the last three batters. You've had two doubles and a walk, but they haven't scored yet.
1: Yep.
0: But they're certainly threatening.
1: Tyler Heineman going out to the mound. Last time he did it, that was in the first inning, and was able to talk through Grayson Rodriguez, talk to him, get him back in that strike zone, got out of that bases loaded jam in the first. Celebrate Japanese culture on September 18th. Enjoy food trucks, music, and other vendors, plus an on-field pregame show. 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
0: Eli White will be the batter. And here's the pitch on him. He takes that one for a called strike. White, who was acquired from the Braves at the trading deadline, in his six games in September coming into today, had gone 7-for-19 with eight runs batted in. And he just fouled that one off. It's one ball, one strike so far today. He's driven in a run with an RBI single. That was his last time up. And now he bats here. And he can do a lot of damage. We'll see if Ferris can prevent that from happening.
1: The Angels don't bring the infield all the way in. They're right in the base pass.
0: There's a good changeup right there. Chased and missed. 1-2 the count.
1: That's Ferris's best pitch, is that changeup. It's a good one.
0: 17 pitches for Ferris here in this inning. Just one out, three on. The 1-2. That's low. Another changeup. Boston's big inning today, the four-run second. And here's the next delivery, and he got him to chase a pitch that looked like it was a little bit outside, struck him out. That's out number two with the bases loaded, and Roman Anthony, who's been on base two of the three times he's batted, the young 22-year-old player for the Red Sox, who's DHing today, will step to the plate. Anthony is an outfielder by trade, DHing today. Here's the pitch, and he swings at this one, lifts it in the air into center, and making the catch as he falls down is Kyren Paris, and that will end the inning. Boy, he stumbled there, lost his footing, but was able to make the catch just in a nick of time, and that will end the inning. They leave him loaded for the second time today, and the Red Sox have already stranded 8 runners in 5 innings, but they have a 5-0 lead as we head to the 6th on Angels Radio, also available on the Angels Radio app.
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0: New pitcher is Wyatt Olds. He was warming up a little bit earlier. That was last inning when Bayo, who ended up throwing 103 pitches, was still out there. First batter is Ballesteros, and the right-hander's first pitch, and this is lifted high in the air. This ball's well hit out into right center, and that one is gone. It cleared the Angels bullpen out there. First ball swinging Ballesteros, his second hit of the day, his eighth home run, the tail of the tape, 407 on that one, and the Angels on the board. It's now 5-1 Boston.
1: We've always talked about that big high leg kick that Ballesteros has, and the timing's got to be perfect, and it was. He got that leg down. That was 97, and he turns it around, 105 off the bat of Ballesteros. This is a no-doubter.
0: So that ends up snapping the string of 16 straight scoreless innings against the Angels. And the Angels now trail this ball game 5-1.
1: Second home run for Ballesteros as a Halo.
0: Batter now is Christian Moore. First pitch on him. That one in there at the 0-1. That's low and outside.
1: Well, Olds comes in, gets ambushed right out of the gate. That can happen.
0: Here's the pitch, and that's in there for a called strike.
1: A lot of times, certainly in a game like this, Angels trailing 5-0, you come in out of the bullpen, you just want to work ahead, and he just put that ball right in the middle of the plate. And if your hitter's ready for it, look out.
0: Red Sox right-handed reliever, 27 years old. Next pitch, and that is a slider that catches the outside corner. And out looking is Christian Moore. Second time he has struck out today. That's 8 strikeouts recorded against the Angels here in less than 6 innings of this ball game.
1: This is a really good pitch. A 1-2 slider just on that outside corner.
0: Batter now is Josh Lowe. First pitch changeup on him, and that one misses. One ball, no strikes. First time Olds has ever faced the Angels in his career. Here's the next pitch. That's a little bouncer fouled off on the right side. He will rely on that fastball a lot.
1: Yeah, fastball, slider, cutter.
0: Yep. Well, throw a lot of sliders as well. There's a chase and a miss. And the count's 1-2. This top of the sixth, Angels are trailing it 5-1. It's being presented by Coca-Cola, and the call to the bullpen for the Red Sox presented by Yakult Probiotic Drink. 1-2 pitch. That's high. That was a fastball 95. Olds just recently rejoined them less than a week ago. He was at AAA. There's a 2-2 slider, a chase and a miss. And down on strikes goes Josh Lowe. So after the leadoff homer, back-to-back strikeouts, 2 outs here in the Angels' sixth, and Kyren Paris will be the next batter. In the limited time that Olds has been with the Red Sox, and as he works here in this ball game, this is just his 9th appearance. 1-0 record, 0.96 ERA coming into the day. That home run spiked that ERA, basically doubled it. But he's done a good job in a small sample size for them.
1: Yeah, the pitching side of it for the Red Sox has been excellent.
0: There's a big cut and a miss by Paris there. His helmet almost flew off his head. He took such a big swing. It's now 1-1.
1: They have the second best ERA as far as their bullpen, 3.14 coming into this game.
0: Here comes the pitch. And that one is in there for a called strike.
1: This is a really good slider. It is sharp, late breaking. Comes in at 87 miles an hour, and the break is real quick and real late.
0: Here's the next delivery, and that is a called third strike, and that is how the inning will end. So Olds kind of got ambushed by Ballesteros as he hit the first pitch that the right-handed reliever threw here in this inning, and then he comes back and strikes out the next three in a row, and two of them on called third strikes. We're headed to the bottom of the 6-5-1 Boston on Angels Radio, also available on the Angels Radio app.
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0: Bottom of the sixth inning, and Mitch Ferris, who came in last inning, is back out to work here in the bottom of the sixth. He pitched out of some trouble last inning. They had a walk and two doubles, and they failed to score. One ball, one strike is the count. Here's the next pitch on the right-handed batter as Gasper takes that one, and that one missed for a ball.
1: And the shadows now have encompassed the batter's circle. Mitch Ferris in direct sun, hitters in the shade.
0: Next delivery. And that's another pitch she was taking, and that one misses as well. So it's three balls, one strike.
1: It's not ideal hitting conditions right now, although it looks like there's some cloud coverage that keeps floating by. That really will help out the hitters.
0: Here's the next delivery, and it's a little bouncer that's hit on the left side. It's fielded by Grissom. His throw is in time. Gasper is retired, 5-3 on the ground out. So Ferris has set down the last three in a row, going back to last inning. And now Adley Rutschman, their catcher, who's had the big blow for them today, the three-run homer back in the bottom of the second. He will be the next batter.
1: Red Sox this year against the AL West, 13-11. The Angels against the AL East, 11-17.
0: And when the Angels and the Red Sox matched up in early July at the Big A, Boston came to town, and they left the Big A with a sweep on the Angels.
1: That turned their entire season around. Yeah. That's where they went on that run and won 15 straight. and ended up from July 3rd. That was the beginning of the Angels series. From July 3rd through August 7th, went 27-3.
0: Yeah, that's an incredible run. The Red Sox fans never saw it coming. They were writing off the Red Sox. There was some booing at Fenway Park earlier this year. We mentioned it. They had a record of 32-46 on June the 24th.
1: Yeah. Fired their manager, Alex Cora, and the staff.
0: And usually when you have an in-season managerial change, one of the coaches from that coaching staff usually takes over, but they brought their AAA umpire up to take over the club, which was a little different as well. There's a two-strike delivery that's taken there by Rutschman, and he is out looking.
1: Good changeup.
0: So two up, two away.
1: I've seen some big changes. Obviously, Chad Tracy coming in, flipped it for the Red Sox. Don Mattingly went in with the Phillies, flipped it for the Phillies.
0: Yep. There's a pitch that's a little bit low. Abreu, who's the batter, he's from Venezuela, and he does something other than play baseball professionally. And he has a barbershop in Venezuela, and he cuts hair back in Venezuela, and he always has that barbershop open in the clubhouse as well at Fenway Park. He'll take care of his teammates as well.
1: Through the course of a season, you're right. That's something to have a guy like that in your clubhouse.
0: Yeah. Two balls and one strike is the count. There's a pitch that caught the inside corner. 2-2 is the count.
1: The Angels have somebody that was a cut hair also.
0: I believe you're right. I'm trying to think who that was. That was a few years back. Yeah. The pitch, it's a little bit low. Three balls and two strikes. So he has the clippers and the razors. He'll give you a five cut if you ask for one. Just get in a little bit of a holding pattern in that clubhouse. Get your hair cut. There's a pitch in there for a called strike, and down looking goes the barber, Willier Abreu, and the inning is over. Very good inning for Ferris, as he's given the Angels a couple of scoreless innings. This inning retires them 1-2-3. The bottom of the sixth was brought to you by United Airlines. Angels need some runs. We're headed to the seventh. It's 5-1 Boston on Angels Radio, also available on the Angels Radio app.
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0: Angels getting ready to step up to the plate. We head to the seventh inning, and Tyler Heineman is the batter. First pitch on him, a ball. The count's 1-0. Still out there is Wyatt Olds, who came in last inning, gave up a home run to the first batter he faced, Ballesteros. Then he struck out the next three. Here's a pitch that's a little bit low and inside. It's two balls and no strikes. Here's the right-hander's delivery. That's fouled off left side. That's going to get back and out of play. Here's the next delivery. That's in there, called strike. Two balls and two strikes is the count.
1: Yeah, you look at the Angels' record. When they score four runs or more this season, 41-19. When they score three runs or less, 13-70. That has been the big glaring problem this year.
0: Counts 2-2 here on Heineman and the delivery, and he got him to chase a slider, struck him out. I know you were telling me between innings you were impressed with his slider, and he gets another strikeout on one. He struck out the last four batters in a row after giving up that leadoff homer last inning.
1: Yeah, this might be one of the better sliders I've seen this year. That's how much break and how quick it is. I mean, it just breaks right at the last second, and it is sharp.
0: Here's the pitch, and that one, a little cut fastball, and that's taken by Zach Neto. It's ball one. It's one ball, no strikes.
1: Now four of his strikeouts have come on that slider.
0: Here's the delivery, and that's a little bit inside for a ball. Here's the 2-0. Neto swings at a pitch that was inside on him. Got a piece of it. Fouls that one off. Two balls and one strike is the count.
1: Yeah, the sun is back. Shadows continue to creep towards the mound, but still, pitcher in the sun about halfway home. It hits the shade.
0: And there's a pitch that caught the inside part of the plate. That's a called strike.
1: Yeah, I bet you a slider is coming right here to Zach Neto.
0: Here's the pitch, and he did get a slider, and he made contact with that one. He chops it foul over on the right side.
1: Yep, he was just able to get a piece of that. Now, if he starts his slider on that outside part of the plate, there's no way Nettle's going to be able to stop that swing.
0: Angels have Mike Trout waiting on deck. 2-2 pitch, and that is hit hard. And it was juggled a little bit by the shortstop, but battling and still getting the throw over to first just in time was Trevor Story. Boy, that was close. That ball was one hopper. It dropped right in front of Story, and he ends up making it out number two in the inning.
1: Now, this one pops up, but it pops up right in front of him. Bare hands it, gets it across the diamond. just barely getting Zach Nettle. Tricky play by Trevor Story.
0: That was a good play.
1: Really good play. This is a tough hop, able to just kind of keep it in front of him.
0: Here's the pitch, and that's inside. Mike Trout is the batter. Trout's had a single and a couple of strikeouts in this game. Angel batters today have struck out 11 times. Been 20 outs, 11 of them have been on strikeouts. Counts 2-0. Here's the pitch on Trout. Takes, and that's right in there for a called strike.
1: Yeah, Brian Baio getting the spot start today. Did a really nice job. Got through five. Angels had a couple looks at him, couldn't cash in.
0: There's Trout chasing a slider there, and he missed that pitch, and now it's a 2-2 count.
1: Again, this is such a good pitch.
0: No one on, two outs. Trout with the count 2-2, and Olds is ready. Here's the next one. He struck him out. That was a fastball, and it was elevated at 96, and the inning is over. So out of the six outs, Olds recording in his two innings so far. Five have been on strikeouts. We will head to the bottom of the seventh. Seventh inning stretch time in Boston. 5-1 Red Sox on Angels Radio, also available on the Angels Radio app.
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0: Bottom of the seventh, the Angels will make a pitching change, and Blake Wyman, the left-hander, will take over. He will be pitcher number three of the day for the Angels. His first pitch, Trevor Story is the batter, and that one's in there for a called strike. Bottom of the seventh inning. It's being brought to you today by StubHub. And the pitch, and that's a little ground ball hit to third. Long throw, and it's going to get there in time by Vaughn Grissom as he retires Story, and that'll be the first out.
1: Nice pick on the backside by Asteros. Has got to stretch out and snag this one out of the dirt. This ball just goes over that third base bag.
0: So the next batter, Caleb Durbin, And he's had a two-hit day, single and a double. Give you the numbers on Mitch Ferris, who Wyman replaces here in this bottom of the seventh. Ferris, as that pitch is in there for a strike on Durbin. Mitch Ferris went two innings, and he allowed two hits, no runs. Along the way, he walked one, and he struck out two. Here's the next pitch. That's lifted in the air down the right side. It's going to get back and out of play down around the pesky pole down there. 0-2 is the count.
1: Seventh inning stretch presented by JMG Security Systems.
0: Blake Wyman, 30-year-old lefty and a rookie from Littleton, Colorado. There's a grounder hit right to Neto. This is an easy play, and his throw will get the batter, and that'll be the second out as Durbin is retired. A couple of ground outs on the left side of the infield. Two up, two away. Jaron Duran will be the next batter. We got to that mystery. We were wondering who the Angels player was who recently cut some hair, and it's a guy that has been with the Angels just a little bit of time, but he's in the minors, and he's been doing it for several years between Double-A with Rocket City and also Triple-A Salt Lake, and that is Victor Medeiros.
1: Oh, yeah.
0: He is the barber in the Angels system right now. So
1: that's
0: reviews
1: right.
0: Have been good. They've done some TV stories on him in the past. He's been known to give you a good little haircut from time to time.
1: Give you a good fade.
0: Yep. I don't know if he gets into any of the hair dye or not, but apparently he does a good job cutting hair.
1: Big difference of tips down at the minor league level compared to the big league level.
0: Yep. 0-2 is the count here on Duran. 5-1 Boston, bottom of the seventh. Here's the next pitch, and that's low and away. It misses for a ball. Haven't seen Medeiros pitch for the Angels this season. He was with the club a little bit last season, and he's been at Triple-A Salt Lake this year. Has been used a little bit as a starter, mostly in relief. Only 43 innings pitched for him so far this year. Here's the next delivery. This is hit high in the air and not very deep into right center, and making a nice grab on that one. Cutting in front of Kyren Parris was Josh Lowe, and Christian Moore was going back from second base as well. The inning is over. Quick, clean inning there for Wyman as he sets him down 1-2-3, and he did so on just 10 pitches. We'll head to the eighth. Angels need some runs. Down by 4-5-1, headed to the eighth from Fenway on Angels Radio, also on the new and improved Angels Radio app.
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0: Alec Gamboa is the new pitcher, the third of the day for Boston. He made his major league debut with the Red Sox back in early May. He's a left-hander, and the first pitch he faces Wade Mechler, left-handed hitter for the Angels. Pitch missed for a ball. The count's one ball, no strikes. Top of the eighth inning, it's being presented by Nike. Boston, 5 runs, 8 hits. The Angels, 1 run, 5 hits. Here's the next pitch, and that's up and in. It misses for a ball. Mechler, part of the power of the lineup, presented by Just Ingredients, Real Food, Better Health. Here's the 2-0, and that one just missed a little bit outside. Gamboa, in the time that he's been with the Red Sox, ERA is really good, 1.04. He's set. Here's the 3-0 pitch, and that's inside. It almost hit Mechler, and he walks him on 4 pitches.
1: Yeah, you look at where the Angels are in their lineup. The lefty Mechler, Grissom, and then Ballesteros after that. And I'm sure Chad Tracy trying to get a look at the lefty to try to figure out where he slots. That's so critical to have those lefties in that bullpen in the postseason.
0: 16th appearance for Gamboa. He's made a couple of starts for them. Rest of the outings in relief. He also has a for them, and there's a pitch there that misses, or did it? No, that's in there for strike on Grissom. No balls, 1 strike is the count.
1: He's done better against righties than lefties. Righties 167, lefties 229.
0: Here's the next pitch, and that is in there for a called strike. 0-2 is the count.
1: Real difficult hitting conditions right now. That shadow we've been talking about is almost to the mound, not quite. So you just barely get a glimpse of the ball in light, and then it goes dark.
0: 0-2 delivery, and that is a called third strike. And down on 3 pitches right there was Grissom.
1: 13th strikeout today for Red Sox pitching.
0: And Grissom, in his return to Fenway Park, 3 strikeouts and a walk today. Batter is Ballesteros. He's homered. He's also single. Got the home run a couple of innings ago in the 6th. And the pitch, that hooks right in there for a called strike. That was a first pitch slider. Oh, and 1 is the count. And the next delivery, that pitch taken, and that one misses. It's 1 ball, 1 strike. After Ballesteros, Christian Moore waiting on deck. Here's one that's chopped on the first base side. That takes a hop, and it's going to go down in the right field corner. The Angels are going to get a double out of that for Ballesteros, his third hit of the day, and the lead runner, Mechler, goes first to third. So runners at second and third here with one out as the Angels try and get back in this ball game, trailing 5-1.
1: Yeah, this ball just takes a big hop. Might have hit off of home plate and just hops over Mickey Gasper's head and shoots into right field.
0: So a three-hit day for Ballesteros. And now the batter is Christian Moore. He's gone 1 for 3 today.
1: Again, this is a ballpark you can have some comebacks in.
0: Here's one that's chopped to the shortstop. The throw to first is in time. Coming in and scoring on that ground out will be Meckler. So now it's a 5-2 Boston lead. And moving from second to third base on that RBI ground out will be Ballesteros. Two outs.
1: Ducks Night is back on September 18th. The first 25,000 fans will get an Angels Ducks blanket courtesy of angels.ocnavigator.org. 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
0: Josh Lowe was the scheduled batter, but it looks like Denzer Guzman is going to pinch hit for him. So Angels don't want to go with the lefty-lefty matchup. They'll bring in Guzman.
1: That's a big run at third base. You get this run in, then all you're looking for is somebody to get on and maybe run into one.
0: Josh Lowe leaves the ball game. He was 0 for 3 today. We'll see what the Angels do as far as a new right fielder. And there's one that's lined right to the shortstop and caught there by Story. And down goes Guzman on one pitch. The inning is over. Angels have to settle for one run, leave a runner at third, and we'll head to the bottom of the eighth inning. It's a 5-2 Boston lead on Angels Radio, also available on the Angels Radio app.
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0: We go to the bottom of the eighth inning, and Ben Joyce will come in. Angels feeling he needs a little work here in the opening game of this series. So he faces Kiner Falefa in the first pitch right in there for a called strike. Joyce is the fourth Angels pitcher of the day. Takes over for Blake Wyman, who had a 1-2-3 inning last inning against the Red Sox. Next pitch, that's a slider. That one misses, and the count, one ball, one strike. The bottom of the eighth inning, it's being presented by Farmers and Merchants Bank. There's a chase and a miss. The Red Sox have a chant going on directed at the New York Yankees, who are nowhere to be found today near Fenway Park.
1: Why not?
0: Here's the 1-2 pitch, and that's fouled off over on the right side. That's backing out of play.
1: That fastball there at 102. It's been 4 days since Ben Joyce pitched. Last pitched on that homestand against the Yankees.
0: Here's the next delivery, and that's a ball chopped to short. Charging is Neto, has it and throws, and gets it to first base in time. So Kiner Falefa is retired, and the Red Sox have a string of batters sent down in a row now in this ballgame. Their last nine hitters have all been retired. Angels have made a few moves defensively after the Angels pinch hit for Josh Lowe. So the Angels right now have juggled things up a bit in the outfield and the infield for that matter. First pitch is a ball that counts, one ball, no strikes.
1: Jose Siri now out in center. Kyren Parris moves from center to left field.
0: Wade Meckler moves from left to right. And also, with Guzman at third, Grissom has moved over to first base. So a lot of switching around here in this bottom of the eighth inning. Counts two balls and a strike. So Ballesteros will not have a shot to possibly hit for the cycle here today, but the Angels would have to have had a lot of batters get on in the ninth inning for his turn to come back into play.
1: And that is this is a ballpark where a triple could be in play.
0: Yeah. Counts 2-2. Last pitch that Joyce threw is at 103, and that one's also at 103. It was called a ball. It's being challenged by Heinemann.
2: Pitch is called a ball. The catcher's challenging.
0: I don't think that Heinemann's going to win the challenge. No. Looked like it was outside.
1: Yeah.
0: And it is a ball.
1: Angels had two challenges, and he's just trying to steal it, trying to end this at bat here.
0: So it's a full count, 3-2. And the next pitch, that one's fouled off on the right side by White. Still three balls, two strikes.
1: Yeah, Ben Joyce this year, 11th appearance, has only allowed earned runs in one of them.
0: Here's the next delivery, the 3-2, and that's a fastball fouled off. Still three balls, two strikes.
1: That was that tough appearance that he had against the Phillies, where he allowed three runs. And he didn't give up a hit. That's where he had the two walks, the hit batter. Wild pitch factored into it.
0: Here's the 3-2 delivery once again. This is popped in the air into shallow right center. That one's going to drop in. It drops in just in front of Meckler, who's over there. And hustling up to second and beating the throw will be White as he gets a... Or did they call him out at second base?
1: Yep, they called him out. And that is going to get challenged immediately.
2: Challenging the outfall at second base.
0: So we'll see. He could end up with a double after all, Eli White. He's going to get at least a single. Siri was the one who made the throw.
1: A really nice try by Meckler. He didn't. We're getting a chance to look at it. Looks like this could get overturned. This challenge is presented by Easton and Easton. Yeah.
0: Yeah, I think he's going to be safe.
1: I agree.
0: So they haven't come up with the final verdict here. It's still under review.
1: Yep. Eli White can run. He saw that as soon as this ball short hops, Wade Meckler pops away from him. He did not stop. Siri backing that play up, quickly gets it in. Close play, but it looks like his hand gets in there before the tag from Neto.
0: Still waiting for the official announcement, whether he's safe or out.
1: Yeah, that was a fastball at 103, and it jammed Eli White. Able to just get it in front of Wade Meckler.
2: After review, the call in the field stands. The runner is out.
1: Wow.
0: So White will get a single, but not a double, and he's the second out in the inning. That one ends up going 8-6 to get him trying to stretch it into two.
1: I don't see it at all.
0: Well, the Angels will take it.
1: Oh, yeah.
0: So two outs in the inning. And it'll be their leadoff batter, Roman Anthony, who's had a single and a walk today. He's officially 1-for-3. And Joyce with the pitch. It's a little bit low. A sinker misses. One ball, no strikes. Looking ahead to the ninth inning, Angels have three outs to try and mount the comeback. And it will be Paris, Heineman, and Neto. Could see a pinch hitter in that top of the ninth inning. One ball, one strike is the count. Anthony, left-handed batter, swings and misses that sinker. Counts one ball, two strikes.
1: You mentioned Aroldis Chapman was not up last inning getting loose. Not sure if he is. Chapman this year, 33 saves for Chapman. And he picked up his 400th save of his career yesterday.
0: He did, yeah.
1: He has never had a 40-save season.
0: They've had Garrett Whitlock up in the bullpen, so we'll see what they do when we get to the ninth. Next pitch, this is lifted in the air out into right center. Siri is giving way to Meckler, the right fielder who makes the catch on that one, and that is how the inning will end. So as it turns out, Joyce faces only three batters, although he did give up a hit in the inning. We'll head to the ninth. Angels down by 3-5-2 in Boston on Angels Radio. Also on the new and improved Angels Radio app.
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4: Oh, hey, Sarah. Did you hear my daughter Katie got Camper of the Week?
5: That's a big deal.

0: It's an interesting division. You could kind of make an argument for every team in that division. And when I see teams like that, I go back to the Vikings a couple years ago when they kept winning those close games and then we saw regression. I just wonder if that magic will run out at some point with the Chicago Bears.
1: Yeah, I think we got to be fair on something. And CeCe, I'm glad you said it this way. Like, it, just because a team's not in the top five does not mean that the team cannot end up in the top five, because Seattle wouldn't have been there before last season,
2: no,
1: I'm sure.
2: They
1: Seattle
2: weren't.
1: Probably wouldn't have been there until midway through last season. And, well, whenever they were.
0: You were high on the Seahawks.
2: Yeah, I was high on the Seahawks.
1: Well, but you get the point.
2: Yeah, exactly.
1: You get the point.
2: I got you. But you're right.
1: The Bears could end up winning a Super Bowl this year. That's not off the board. What's off the board for CeCe is that they are not top five. They could be top six, seven, eight, nine, whatever it may be at this point. Ron in Cincinnati listening on ESPN 1530. Shout out to Mo Egger and the crew there. Ron, go ahead. Top five teams.
3: And I know you're going off last year, Canty, and you're not going to agree with this, but Cincinnati Bengals have the fifth or sixth easiest schedule in the league this year. With that defense, they bolstered that line. I just think Cincinnati's being overlooked a little bit. What do you think?
2: Oh boy. Is this serious, Ron? Have you watched the show? Have you listened to us? Come on, man.
1: Well, let's pretend he hasn't. Well, so explain yourself as to what your concern is with Cincinnati.
2: Man, until they can protect Joe Burrow, I can't take the Cincinnati Bengals seriously.
0: And that's still a concern. That
2: yeah, everybody's focused on the defense. I think the defense will be better considering the additions that they made. My biggest concern is, what does this new-look offense with Joe Burrow playing more under center function like once we get to games that actually matter? Because he got hit a hell of a lot in the preseason against the Detroit Lions. Against players that aren't going to be starting for the Detroit Lions. So until they show me that they can protect Joe Burrow, I'm not taking the Bengals seriously. I don't give a damn how easy their schedule is.
0: Even though they had so much turnover in the division, they're the only team in that division with continuity at head coach. And they improved the defense, and you know, when healthy, and that is a big when, Joe Burrow is as dangerous as anyone. This offense can be as dangerous as any offense out there with the weapons that he has. They have an easy schedule, 70.7% chance to make the playoffs.
2: Mm-hmm.
0: Are we sleeping on them a little bit?
2: Are you trying to convince me or yourself?
0: You!
2: You know you're not going to convince me. You know that ain't going to work. I've been fading the Bengals since we started the show. And guess what? Since we started this show, they ain't been in the playoffs.
0: If I could guarantee that Burrow was healthy.
1: Wait, is that true? I guess that's true, right?
0: Fourth season, yeah.
1: So is that your number one? Okay, let's go around the room. The number one team in football, college or pro, or person, however you want to look at it. That by the, like, you have to prove me wrong. It's not about being right. It's that you just, I'm not going to give in until you prove me. Like,
2: oh,
1: me,
2: that's CJ Stroud for small.
0: 100%.
1: Okay. That's CJ Stroud. Like, no matter what, he has to basically get to or hover around the Super Bowl, and you're like, all right, fine, I'm wrong. For you, it's the Bengals, right?
2: Yes.
1: I would say for me, it's Lane Kiffin. Like, I just assume he's going to end up, like, something's going to happen where it's not going to be, like, I was wrong on week one. Dead wrong. LSU,
2: Dabo giving Lane a whole lot of confidence, ain't he?
1: You win,
0: time.
1: LSU.
0: Put it on him.
1: The message to LSU, you win, I lose week one.
0: Can I throw
1: week one?
0: Can I throw one more?
1: Week one. Yes, go ahead.
0: That I think a lot of people are feeling this way. The Dallas Cowboys. There's a lot of hype around the Dallas Cowboys. You have to prove me wrong. I'm going on three decades of data points that I have that you're going to mess this up. Everyone's feeling very good about Brian Schottenheimer and Dak Gotti, the greatest offense there is. We're going to be there on Valentine's Day. Okay, prove me wrong because I don't see it.
1: Totally. I think that is a totally fair take. That's you and Stephen A. Because Stephen A. said the same thing on First Take.
0: Schefter is very high on the Cowboys.
1: Yeah.
0: Still doing his podcast.
1: And that was the whole
0: thing.
1: He's
0: very high on them.
1: Oh, nice slipping. Well done. Yeah. Adam Schefter podcast available on the ESPN app with Michelle Smallman last week. Jennifer in South Carolina listening on Sirius XM 80. Top five teams heading into the season per CeCe. Go ahead, Jennifer.
4: Good morning. Hey, I'm glad to have y'all all three back together. And I'm not arguing with CeCe's take, but I did want to point out that do we think maybe Evan was downplaying his Patriots to get Michelle and Canty to say nice things about them?
0: Jennifer, interesting thought process here. Reverse psychology from
2: little
0: that.
2: Jedi mind tricks from Evan Cohen.
0: Let me tell you something, Jennifer. This is Evan emotionally protecting himself. He did it last year. People were high on the Patriots. They were like, oh, Josh McDaniels and Mike Vrabel, they are the perfect stewards for Drake May's development. Things are going to be good. And Evan's like, I don't see it. I don't see it. Even all the way through the playoffs, Evan said he didn't see it because he didn't want to potentially have that emotional crash.

0: if he bought in and then they didn't live up to his expectations. He's just repeating that now in year two with Vrabel.
1: Well, I mean, if I don't see it this year, it's because I put my nice new Patriots lids hat on over my eyes.
0: That's good stuff from Lids, right?
1: Yeah.
0: Oh, good stuff.
1: Great new stuff from Lids. You got to go get that. The hats and the shirts, the 47 brand, the old school throwbacks, really cool stuff that they have put out there. But yeah, I swear to you, when go back on the podcast and listen to the beginning of the show at 6 a.m. Eastern, we talked about the Christian Gonzalez contract extension. That was not me reverse psychology. That's like legitimate concerns as to where are the pass rushers. You're relying a lot on this guy, so thankfully you signed him, because if you didn't, like, you're asking him to do multiple people's jobs.
2: Yes.
1: And so thus you're paying him to do that. Jeff in Wisconsin, listening on the ESPN app. Morning, Jeff. Top five teams. What do you got?
3: Good morning. I agree with CC's top five in the current. However, Nuno thinks I need a CAT scan, and Michelle, I'm speaking with my head, not my heart.
0: Okay.
3: I think the Minnesota Vikings with Kyler Murray are going to win the division and potentially go to the Super Bowl. And that's only because Kyler Murray is a good quarterback, and he's never had the toys to play with that he'll have in Minnesota this year. The defense is legit. Brian Flores is awesome. And it kills me to say it, but I think by the end of the season, the Vikings will be in CC's top five and potentially in Los Angeles.
1: Wow. Thank you.
2: Jeff, I'm going to say this. I don't hate it. If Kyler Murray is a good quarterback,
0: yep.
2: I'm not saying great. If he is a good quarterback, if he is 25 touchdowns, single-digit interceptions, you know, adds a couple of touchdowns on the ground, if he's a good quarterback, the Minnesota Vikings can win the NFC North and be a legit title contender. They brought back Harrison Smith on a one-year deal, a lot of leadership there. Brian Flores is going to have that defense playing well. If Kyler Murray is a good quarterback, and that's a big if, that if is doing God's work, but if he is, the Vikings could be a dark horse Super Bowl contender.
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0: So I'm supposed to believe that an 83-year-old billionaire, the most powerful person in the NFL, the guy who had a 10-part docuseries called The Gambler and His Cowboys, mm-hmm. whose main message was, I do it my way and I win doing it, is going to say, self-reflection time. This offseason, maybe I wasn't great. Maybe now, at 83, I'm going to be quiet.
25: Michelle, your Jerry Jones is going to get so clipped good. As badly as when you did I'm from the Lou and I'm Proud.
0: Yeah, that was awful.
25: I thought that was good.
0: I've never claimed to be a singer.
26: It started good. You sounded like Hannah Montana by the end.
0: Thank you.

0: We are presented by Progressive Insurance, along with Michelle Smallman, Chris Canty, Evan Cohen with you as the NFL season starts in 24 hours or so. Wednesday night, Patriots and the Seahawks. Patriots get Christian Gonzalez, their cornerback, signed to a long-term extension, 4 years, $135 million, $102 million guaranteed. That happens late into the night, the wee hours of the morning last night. He is now the highest-paid corner in NFL history, thus, obviously, the highest-paid corner, beating Devin Witherspoon of the Seattle Seahawks, the world champion Seattle Seahawks, with his deal, which was $4,132. And Gonzalez gets $3 million. Also last night, SMU and FSU, 27-24, 19th ranked SMU beats FSU. Not the story, though. The story is a power outage, a delay of only almost 2 hours in that game last night. You ever play in a power outage or delayed game like that?
1: Yes, I did. A power outage, but it was a delay. We had a two-hour delay in a game when I was a member of the Baltimore Ravens in Chicago, where there were thunderstorms, there was a tornado, wind and hail, and we came out and played that game. We had a huge lead going into the break, and then we ended up losing the game at the gun.
0: It screws you up.
1: Oh, no question.
0: What do you do during that time?
2: Yeah, I was going to ask that, because you guys are creatures of habit. How does that disrupt the routine?
1: Well, I mean, you take your pads off, first of all, because you know you're going to have to settle in for a little bit, right? They're clearing the stadium to make sure that fans aren't in harm's way. You try to stay warm, so that's one thing. You try to stay locked in. You try to stay focused. You go through some game planning, but that's too long of a time to just be dialed in at football. So you just have to find a way to relax in the locker room, and that's easier said than done because you just got done competing against the other team. The adrenaline's pumping. To have that dissipate and then to have to get it started back up again, that's a hard thing to do. The stop and start, it's tough.
0: Mm-hmm. Also last night, this will make you happy, Aaron Judge back for the Yankees. It was announced last night.
1: Yes.
0: 17 homers, 31 ribbies, 59 games played out since May 31st with a fractured rib, the three-time MVP. They were 45-39 without him, 81-62 overall. They're 4 games back at Tampa in the AL East and, of course, the wild card leaders right now. We're going to get into the Cowboys because they had a huge injury. I just got to go through one thing here. You guys were talking before we just went to break and go back on the podcast and listen. And a caller brought up the idea of the Minnesota Vikings because you gave the top five, CC gave power rankings, top five teams in NFL going into the season brought to us by SoFi. And a caller threw out there from Wisconsin, no less. And I heard Nuno in a break taking the calls. And I heard him ask a caller, "Are you okay?" And I was like, boy, he doesn't even ask us if we're okay. What are you so concerned? And then I realized the guy from Wisconsin is praising the Vikings. Thus, Nuno's response, "Are you okay?" So do we have the if your quarterback is just good Super Bowl now? Is it the Texans and the Vikings? If you're, because it seems like those are the two teams that, and I don't agree on the Vikings part because I don't know that he can be just good. I'm not a huge Kyler guy.
1: Okay, all right, that's fine. I'm not sold that he can be good either. I'm just saying let's live in a world if he is good.
0: Is that the Super Bowl? Hypothetically, if your quarterback becomes the 15th best quarterback or better in the league, not first, not on this the top five quarterback list, but let's say hovering between 10 and 16. If your quarterback is good, you could be in the Super Bowl. Is that Minnesota versus Houston? Is that what we're saying? Because that's the Seattle model. Now, Darnold's been a lot better than just good. But what Seattle thought was, Geno was kind of good. But if we can just get good or above, we are that good. We didn't know that.
2: Our defense is that scary. We have other weapons. We have a run game. We have JSN. Minnesota is the blueprint. They are the blueprint for that. They have a defense. They have Justin Jefferson. They have other weapons on offense. Yeah. We talk about Kevin O'Connell being the quarterback whisperer. We obviously love what Brian Flores brings to the table from a coaching perspective. If Kyler Murray can be good or just a shade above good, that is a scary football team.
0: Just as a point of comparison, right? Like, I think that their other team, Josh Allen has to be great. Yes. Lamar has to be great. Joe Burrow has to be great. Even Trevor Lawrence probably has to be great.
2: Herbert
0: has to be great. Bo Nix, that's an interesting one. Probably a little bit better than, is he good? Like,
1: he's
0: where does
1: good.
2: He's
0: so? I know he is good.
1: He doesn't have to be great because he has that defense.
2: Correct.
0: Okay, so Broncos, Texans, Vikings you have on this list quickly here. Is there any other team that you would say, if that quarterback is just good,
2: What about Jordan Love? I mean, good to great.
0: He's got to be
1: Put
0: Superman.
1: All the injuries they got and people out of the lineup, he's got to be great.
0: No Josh Jacobs, no Micah Parsons, Tucker Kraft contract stuff going on right now. No, he's got to be great.
2: Okay, this is an interesting one. I don't think the whole is as good as some of these other teams we're talking about. We're talking about the team holistically. But a guy who we have not talked about a lot, who's also a huge X factor this season, is Jaden Daniels.
0: No, he has to be great.
1: He has to be great.
0: He has to be, that roster, go look at the depth chart. I did this recently. I started looking at the Washington depth chart. I'm like, are they trying to like
2: field
0: a team around?
1: Can I ask you a question? Jared Goff. Does he have to be good? He has to be very good.
0: He doesn't have to be Jordan Love has to be great.
1: Jordan Love has to be great. I'm just sitting there thinking about Jared Goff because, I mean, the Lions have a lot of firepower. 2,000 yard receivers, 1,000 yard runner, arguably the best running back in football in Jahmyr Gibbs.
0: Here's where you screw me up, though.
1: I'm asking a question.
0: I know, but I'm going to tell you where you screw me up. When you give absurd takes and I say they're absurd, and then I start, what is it called? Like reverse engineering them. I'm like, okay, maybe he's onto something. And then it bothers me. Because you're like Packers last place. I'm like, that is freaking crazy. And then you're like, okay, well, if Kyler is just good and Goff is just good and Caleb's going to be like, okay, there's a world where they're 9-8 and in last place. Mm-hmm. I don't think
1: it's a question that Jordan Love has the heaviest lift of any of those quarterbacks in the NFC North. I don't think that's a question.
0: But you think it is, and you're a Packers fan.
2: In the beginning of the season, definitely, without Micah.
1: Yes.
2: Questions surrounding the Josh Jacobs circumstances have shifted my stance on what Jordan Love needs to be in a
0: big way. Another game for the Packers.
2: Correct.
0: So he's got to be great, no? Do the other guys, Smalls, in your division have to be great or just good to very good?
2: Kyler Murray has to be good to very good. Jared Goff has to be good to very good, but I think he can be great. We've seen him get to a Super Bowl, win an NFC Championship game. Caleb, I think based on expectations, has to be great. But Jordan Love has the heaviest lift, especially early on in the season. Once Micah returns and that defense settles in, maybe things will shift for him a little bit. But he was dealt a tough hand.
0: But, well, I don't agree with CeCe's overall take of Packers in last place. If you start a prediction, like everybody's doing their predictions now, we're like it's starting right tomorrow. If you start a divisional prediction with which quarterback has the heaviest lift and can he lift that weight, and if you think the answer is no, you're going to start them in last place, right? Like you're going to sit there and say, I don't. Okay, like for example, let's do this. The quarterback that has the heaviest lift in the AFC East is Malik Willis. Do you think he can lift so much weight that it surpasses Buffalo?
1: No.
0: Do you think he can lift so much weight that he surpasses New England?
1: No.
0: Do you think he can lift so much weight that he could even surpass the Jets?
1: No.
0: Well, where are they going to be?
1: Last
0: place.
2: That's where they want to be. That's a win for them.
0: Yeah, and Jeff Hafley said as much, and then he got criticized for saying that.
2: Let's be realistic here.
0: Yeah.
2: Quarterback rich draft, no disrespect to Malik Willis. They need to be bad.
0: But in essence, that may be the single best way of predicting divisions. Which quarterback has the heaviest lift, and can he lift those weights? Can Deshaun Watson lift?
1: That's an easy answer.
3: But Ev, I think but don't you have to add expectations to it? Because no one, like, let's be honest, like no one expects the Dolphins to do anything.
0: Of course.
3: So in that division, it's still Josh Allen. Like,
0: so you think he has a heavy, but I'm not saying get to the Super Bowl.
3: He needs to get to the Super Bowl, but that's the heavy lift that
0: he has. I know, but I'm saying, right, I guess we're doing two things here. The Super Bowl lift is heavier than the division lift, obviously, right? So that is the biggest of lifts.
1: I guess we're just talking about in terms of being able to win a football game.
0: Sure.
1: That's the lift that we're talking about.
0: But I got in-show distracted by the idea of you guys saying it's not off the board that if Kyler's just good, that could be the Seattle model, which is ironic on so many levels because they had Darnold, right? But now you're talking about the hypotheticals of what teams could get to the Super Bowl in 2026, 2027. The biggest Super Bowl ever, February 14th in LA on ABC, ESPN, Disney+, all of our great brands here as part of the ESPN ABC family. Which two teams could seemingly get to the Super Bowl just by having a good quarterback? Not even Brady, not Manning, not Breeze, not Roethlisberger, not Rodgers, not Mahomes. Just good. Houston was the obvious one. Are we now adding Minnesota to this? Did that just happen? And if so, I need the full explanation as to why. Why is Minnesota the NFC version now of Houston? Explain that.
1: Well, Minnesota's defense is elite, right, with Brian Flores. And I know there are not a lot of household names on that unit, but they were a top five defense from a year ago. And there's no reason to think that they're going to take a step back. I had a huge question mark with the leadership aspect of it because we didn't know what was going to happen with Harrison Smith. He's back. So, yeah, I feel really good about what they're doing on that side of the ball. You look at their offensive line, they should be healthy and intact. That's a really good unit. And then, of course, the run game, and then you factor in all of the skill position players that they have. I like how this sets up for the Minnesota Vikings. I really do. It's just a matter of whether or not the trigger man can be good, right? Can Kyler Murray be a good quarterback? Can he play up to the level that we've seen him play once upon a time where his team was in the postseason, where he was one of the most dynamic quarterbacks in the entire NFL? If he can do that, then the Minnesota Vikings are going to have a really high season, high ceiling this upcoming season.
0: So you're going to rip my head off when I say this.
1: Go for it.
0: I don't believe football is always a team sport. I believe football becomes a team sport when your quarterback allows it to be.
1: Okay.
0: So, and what I mean by that is the quarterback play allows the rest of the roster to thrive. Because if the quarterback plays below average or stinky, the rest of the roster cannot thrive. What Sam Darnold did for the Seahawks last year was allow for that roster to thrive. Devin Witherspoon, your guy, Smalls, is relevant to be great because the quarterback is putting him in a position to be great. Minnesota Vikings, if you're going to bring them up here as part of this conversation, Kyler Murray needs to enact and engage the rest of the team just by being good. He needs, again, one of the other guys, Dallas Turner, I know you love, big edge rusher. Dallas Turner's impact.
2: With Jonathan Grenard moving on to Philly?
0: Yeah.
2: With big Dallas season for Dallas
0: Turner's
2: Turner.
0: Impact only becomes relevant if Kyler Murray can be good. If Tyler Murray, Kyler. Either one of them.
2: You better get his name right if they're going to be next factor.
1: His best statistical season from an individual production standpoint, 2020, where he had 37 total touchdowns, 26 passing touchdowns, 11 rushing touchdowns.
0: Forget it.
1: If he has that kind of season, if he has 37 total touchdowns.
0: Go 10 lower. That seems so.
1: No. Yeah. I'm just going to put it out there. If he has 37 total touchdowns, what are the Minnesota Vikings?
0: I don't know if they're a Super Bowl team.
1: I'm asking you, in your book, what are they?
0: They're definitively a playoff team, and he has been good enough to make it a team sport. The quarterback needs to be good enough to make it a team sport. Where all of, Justin Jefferson is A++++. Has he mattered the last couple of years in terms of the significance of getting to the Super Bowl? No, he would in that scenario. You want your best players to matter in the biggest of moments. How does it become the ultimate team? Why did Chris Canty matter so much on the defensive line? Because Eli allowed him to.
1: No doubt. No doubt.
0: I mean, that's the reality. We can say it's the biggest team sport. It's
1: why I left Dallas.
0: Because Romo didn't allow you to.
1: Yeah.
0: That's the point. The quarterback needs to make it a team sport. And when the quarterback stinks, it's an individual sport. When the quarterback is good enough, it becomes a team sport. Kyler Murray, C.J. Stroud, Bo Nix have really interesting opportunities ahead of them because they could make it a team sport, and their rest of the team is really, really good. All right, coming up, there's some weird things going on with the Cowboys. You've ever heard that before? We'll get to that next. We're on Sportsmanlike, presented by Progressive Insurance.
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2: That last bite was good, wasn't it?
1: Why you gotta do that? Why you gotta do that on air? I wasn't on
2: coming
1: air.
2: Coming back from the break, you took a big gulp in between words.
3: Because it's 7:15, that's when he shoves the muffin
2: exactly.
3: in his face.
2: And you said that you would always do that out of studio because the cameras are always running in studio. So that's the double whammy right there.
4: We'll go find that. Don't worry.
1: I don't think you need to. Hey, we're going to see you guys tomorrow.
3: Oh,
1: be careful what you wish for.
5: Vegas, you're going to see us tonight.
2: Vegas East, was or was not Evan eating coming back from the break?
4: Oh, he was. We watched him try to jam something in his mouth literally as the music was playing.
2: Exactly. So he was actually speaking while he was actually trying to swallow the muffin.
1: Yeah.
2: And is that correct? Vegas East, is that correct?
4: That's correct.
2: Thank you.
1: Well, okay.
3: Both of you guys are looking good. Both of you guys look like you are in...
1: We're married. Stop hitting on us. I'm kidding.
3: Oh, my God, Evan. I'm just saying,
1: after
3: you look
1: year
3: like
1: four,
3: you're in the best shape of your legs,
1: other.
3: Ready to
1: no,
3: start the football season.
1: No, definitely not that. But, yeah, he looks good. But I need to still get...
3: I'm trying to gas you guys up, give you a compliment. Evan has to make it weird.
2: Yeah, he makes it
3: weird. We're all the way back if Evan's...
2: Yeah, exactly. He makes it weird.
3: Shoving a muffin in his mouth, coming back from break and making it weird. We're all the way back. It's good to be with you, Evan.
1: Oh, boy. If we can't do that after 4 years, we have bigger problems.
2: We're good.
1: Anyway.
2: I mean, unless you're eating a muffin while you're trying to talk and bring us back from break.
1: Shefty will be with us in 40 minutes.
2: But just walk me through the psychology of that, though.
1: Okay.
2: You talk for a living.
1: Yeah.
2: How are you going to eat and do your job at the same time?
3: And not only that,
1: not
3: muffin,
1: well,
3: you need to drink some water.
2: And you choose the shortest break to do it. It's the shortest break we have.
1: When should I be eating? Because I can't eat before 7. I got to eat after 7.
2: Okay,
1: Easter time.
2: So we have the big break at the top of the hour.
3: Yeah, fair.
2: So you can eat then.
1: I can't wait that long. So it's really the next one.
2: You can eat during the big break at the bottom of the hour.
1: Yeah, okay. So you think I should change my eating to after this upcoming
3: season? Are you intermittent fasting?
1: No.
3: Why not before 7?
1: I don't know.
3: I was thinking before the show.
1: You know me well enough. I'm weird. I have my own specific routine that it has to be.
2: You have a long car ride in.
3: That's what I was thinking.
2: You're not talking to anybody at 4 o'clock in the morning.
1: I eat a granola bar.
2: So eat the granola bar and then turn around and eat the muffin.
1: Is that good to eat or is that bad to eat?
3: A granola bar?
1: Yeah.
3: I mean, it depends on which granola bar.
2: First of all, you run every single day. So I don't think it's bad for you to have a granola bar and a muffin. No. Yeah.
1: This incline walk thing? I've been doing
2: that's
1: that.
2: Tough.
3: Oh, 13
2: that's
3: through 30?
2: Yeah,
3: it's hard.
2: That's crazy.
3: I'm doing it today.
1: That's crazy.
3: No,
1: I do 15 now because I'm like, that other one is too easy.
2: That's hard. What you're talking about is hard.
3: It's super hard. I'm doing it today before we go to Bristol.
1: You're doing the 15 thing?
3: I've got to start working out. Doctor's orders.
1: What?
3: Yeah.
2: Okay. You're like, all right.
1: You ran a marathon.
3: No, but I need to start sleeping.
1: You need a new
3: sleeping.
1: Doctor is what you need.
3: No, I need to start sleeping. And part of that is getting into a routine, exercising, drinking water, eating consistently. You know, the basics that I have
5: not
3: been
5: doing. Yeah, we determined while you guys were gone that Michelle does not sleep, eat water. Eat or drink water and does not work out at all. So we have no idea how she's existing.
1: Is she sneaky unhealthy? Is that what you're saying?
3: Oh, I'm the most unhealthy person on the show and it's not even close.
1: Which is why it makes sense that you have everything from wellness because you need that.
3: Correct.
1: The medical emergency kit because you're putting yourself in a bad spot, but I didn't know that about you.
3: We're kicking off the season. I'm going to start on the right foot.
2: Mm-hmm.
3: We're going to drink some water today. Haven't yet. We're going to work out today. Haven't yet. But I will say I got a new Aura ring. I slept 6 hours last night.
2: Let's go.
3: 5 hours and 59 minutes, which is a lot for me. I am spry. I am energized. I am ready for the NFL season.
1: Can I ask a quick question, speaking of the NFL season? So there's a story around the Dallas Cowboys. They're going to be out without Tyler Smith, their Pro Bowl guard, at least the first 4 games of the season, IR. I didn't realize there was a controversy around this. What happened here? Why is there a controversy around this thumb injury?
2: Because he tried to practice and play through it.
3: Mm-hmm.
2: And they got to the point where they realized that he wasn't going to be able to push through this. So the timeline of it all, this is something that happened, I believe it was weeks ago. And now we're talking about him having to have surgery now to address it as opposed to having surgery then to address it.
1: Let's hear from Brian Schottenheimer, Cowboys head coach, trying to explain himself around this Tyler Smith injury.
0: I think at the end of the day, you always see if you can kind of play through these things. He's done, you know, things like that, like a lot of guys have. They've been able to play through them. And, you know, unfortunately, you know, when you're an offensive lineman, grip strength and things like that are really important. And, again, we, you know, we know he's a quick healer, and we want to get it, you know, fixed. And he'll be back before too long.
2: What are the metrics? What are the measurables for a quick healer?
3: I was just thinking like, that. How do you know?
2: We know he's a quick healer. How do you know that?
1: Well, it also doesn't matter. He could be here the 1 week. He can't play for four.
3: Right.
1: You know, when you put the IR is, for lack of a better way of saying it, a legal decision. Like, yeah, within the
2: football
1: rules.
2: The first time he's going to be able to play is against the Tampa Bay Bucs in week five?
1: October 8th.
2: Yeah, so there you go.
1: So the Cowboys have been quiet. There's been – let's just – this is the best way of doing this, I think. What this is – the oddity around this, if this happened a month ago, 2 months ago, it would be an enormous story. Not because everyone knows Tyler Smith's name. Now they should. He's an awesome football player.
2: Really good.
1: But because we would have what CeCe just said. The Cowboys could have done this earlier. They're claiming someone's a quick healer. How would you know that if he hasn't actually healed? And now you have to put a guy on IR. He has to go through surgery because for a decision you could have made earlier. That is exactly what a Cowboys offseason topic would have been in years past. That is July, if July has a definition for the Dallas Cowboys. Yeah. It's something like that.
3: You mean you're going to be the greatest offense there is and your Pro Bowl left guard has an injury and you were trying to have him play through it and now you've come to the realization that surgery is the best route and it's because he's a quick healer?
1: And he could have had it when no games were going on versus when games are going on. That's the Cowboys.
2: That's mismanagement.
1: But we haven't had any of that. And it kind
3: boom,
1: of
3: boom, here it is.
1: But it kind of gets swept under the rug. Why? Because we got the Patriots and the Seahawks tomorrow night. College football has started. Let's remember this moment, though.
2: Swept under the rug unless things go left on Sunday night against the New York Giants.
1: Sure.
2: Because if they roll into MetLife, greatest offense there is, and they struggle, and Dak Prescott's getting beat up because that offensive line isn't up to snuff, we will go back to the decision that the Dallas Cowboys made to allow Tyler Smith to try to push through this rather than having the surgery at the outset of the injury.
1: Bruh. Jeff Saturday in studio, ESPN NFL analyst next. 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
1: We are Unsportsmanlike here on ESPN Radio, ESPN 2. 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
2: Back in the house.
1: Jeff and I saw each other early this morning around the coffee machine, and we started I'm sorry to everybody in Tallahassee. We started laughing.
2: Yes.
1: How is there a power outage at a football stadium last night
3: for that long? For that long. I mean, I was shutting it down as I can't make it. I mean, almost two hours, like, for real? Yeah. Like, we can't get this thing back up and going. We're gonna wait that long? ACC, man, we got to be better. We got to be better.
4: Feel like we're shenanigans.
3: It may have been. It was like, you want to turn it on? Nah, we'll wait a little bit longer. Let's get the boys tired. Let them stress out a little bit in that locker room a little bit. That visiting locker room ain't nearly as comfy.
4: Listen, because it worked for Lane Kiffin, don't mean it's going to work for you, Mike Modell.
3: Just go put it out there.
4: He tried.
1: Jeff, if you could only be asked about one team today on our show, Get Up, First Take, all the shows you're doing, the most interesting team to Jeff Saturday heading into this season that you would singularly want to talk about?
3: Oh, what a question off the jump. Probably the Patriots, and I would tell you, I'm a Drake May fan, right? Tar Heel, thought MVP definitely was in the cards last year. New offensive line, Vera Tucker's there. How does Campbell play? I just want to see another year with Josh, how does that thing transpire? Now, that does not mean that's my favorite team, obviously, but I just, as I'm looking at it from this way, because they had a easy schedule last year, right? So what does that look like now? The Gonzalez signing obviously is massive for them, but I love Josh McDaniels as a play caller. I think he's one of the best to ever do it, honestly, and doesn't get nearly enough credit. So I'm interested to see with Drake May and he again in another year what it looks like. I'd like to see it. That's going to be my bold prediction. So y'all can watch some Get Up later on. But it's Drake May going to win the MVP because I think he's a baller.
4: Jeff, we got the Australia game on Thursday, which is actually Friday in Australia. Oh. You listen to Kyle Shanahan talk about it. It's actually on Sunday.
3: Yeah.
4: So I was just really, really confusing in terms of the date of the game. But we have that matchup.
3: Yeah.
4: The 49ers have been out there a week. The Rams are going to travel today. What do you make of the travel plans for the LA Rams versus the travel plans for the 49ers? How much of that do you expect to have an impact on what we see on Thursday?
3: Yeah, I don't think it has much, and because it's week one, right? Like if this is week eight, and you kind of got into a rhythm and you find it, and you and I both know, like, NFL is Groundhog Day, y'all. Like you just take the decals off the sides of the helmet. Like you go in and you watch film the exact same. You study stuff exactly the same. So you get into a rhythm and a routine of life in the NFL. This one, you haven't had a routine, right? You've gone OTAs, you had a break, then you go to camp, you're in it, you're in dorm rooms, you're doing that kind of stuff, you go back home. So there really hasn't been a routine gathered by any team yet. So I don't think it's that big of an issue. For me, I actually kind of like the let's just get there, go play like we would regularly play and go home, as opposed to like the draw. I think coming back for me, like from the 49ers perspective, I think coming back would be hard because you've been over there for so long. At least if you just go over there and get back, your recovery back on the other side to me would have been. But again, I would have loved to visit Australia too. You know what I mean? So you know what I mean? You and I both know, especially as a vet, dog, you're like, that first part, you're enjoying it. So it's kind of both and for me, but I don't think it's going to play. And the other thing, man, we're pros. Like, you got 3 hours. First game, division opponent. If you can't get up for this one, you got a major issue anyway, right? Like, there's not going to be any – they ain't got no love lost between these teams, right? I know the coaches, they all get along. They want to step on each other's throat. Make no mistake. Like, this is a super –
4: Kyle does it more than Sean does in this particular coaching matchup.
3: You know what I mean? But they feel it. So everybody's got this same – there's not going to be any – this ain't some team you play once every 5 years. These are your boys that you know are going to be playing. And with all the noise from the Rams – if you're the 49ers, you definitely don't need any. You don't need any more press reports, anything about how good this team is going to be. You know, they're the best ever. You know, it's the dream team again. Whatever it is, everybody's kind of co-signing with how good they are, and they are. But you and I both know you got to go play and show it.
4: No doubt.
2: Well, let's stick there for a second, because Jeff, we haven't seen you in a couple months. We haven't gotten a chance to talk to you about this new look Rams team. Oof. With a fortified secondary and Aaron Donald coming back, and of course Myles Garrett being added to the equation. CC isn't buying them the way the odds makers are. He has them as the number four team on his top five power rankings, but they're favored to win every game and favored to win the Super Bowl. So where are you on that spectrum? Closer to CC or closer to what Vegas and the odds makers are telling you?
3: Closer to CC. Look, the whole undefeated thing and go, you know, all that kind of stuff. This is a game of attrition, and you're talking as good as Aaron Donald is, and he's an absolute beast. He's mid-30s. Like, you know, he's been done for, like, it's going to take a while to find your form. It's not like you just come back. I used to tell people, don't disrespect the game, right?
4: Yes.
3: There is a part of all of this of finding, like, form with each other. How do we play? How do we play together? How do we script this thing to make sure that we do take advantage of different teams? It's not like you just roll out and it all just works. The thing that I like best about the Rams, honestly, that nobody talks about is their creativity in their run game and what McVay has done with inserts and being powerful and doing those kind of things. I think that's led to their success, right? It's helped Stafford. It helps explosive plays. It's really hard to dial in if you're a defense. And then you flip it over. I think more teams in the NFL will copy that, and which could potentially help. But, like, here's the thing. If you know you're going to have to go throw the ball 60 times against the Rams, it's doomsday, right? Like, you better hit intercessory prayer because you in for a long day. But if you can stay ahead of it and go run the ball at them and get them physically fatigued and wear them out, that's like every team, man. There's a lot of teams that can rush the passer. You don't want to get in those games with them. So don't hurt yourself. Don't turn it over. There's no team to me that just says we're going to walk through these games. I think that'd be disrespectful for our game.
5: We're talking with ESPN NFL analyst, of course, former player with the Colts, as well as head coach, and maybe hovering around the Hall of Fame, hopefully one day, Jeff Saturday, joining us here on Unsportsmanlike, presented by Progressive Insurance. All right, off of the Rams, then statement for everybody. Jeff starts. I would like to make a statement about this. I think the single best thing for the Rams this year would be to lose the first game of the season.
3: Yeah, I don't know what that. Yeah, no, you don't want to go lose.
4: We're
3: going to
4: go lose.
3: I've been here for eight minutes. The worst take of the season already been had. I think the best thing that happened is they lose to a division opponent on the road. Probably not the best thing.
5: Here's why. Everyone is talking about undefeated.
3: Oh my God.
5: They are.
3: It's week
5: on the show that you're about to do. They literally did this last week. Oh. They talked about, on Get Up, they talked about the idea of undefeated.
2: Yep.
5: And I think.
2: Favorite in every
4: didn't
2: game.
4: Didn't Orlovsky say they're going to win every game by double digits?
5: Okay, so what I'm saying is there needs to be. Okay, is it still the worst take then?
3: Yes, it's still the worst take. Did you think we should lose to be better?
5: Not try to lose.
4: I am not. Not for us to lose.
5: Not try.
3: It's really good because it just takes all the pressure off. No, it does not. We still got to get to the playoffs, bro. You don't want to lose a game to the division opponent. Come on.
2: Don't you think that adds a little bit more pressure?
3: Yeah, absolutely. No. Turn it up, dial it up, heat it up. Oh, they were going to be this great team. They've already lost to the 49ers in week one? No, bro. No.
5: I think it evens out. Bro. That's all I'm saying.
3: Ev, you are not the bro of the week. You are not the bro of the week, bro. You're the opposite. Yeah. Whatever we can come up with, that's what you are. That's what you are.
4: All right, so the Atlanta Falcons named Tua as the starting quarterback. Yeah. What does it mean for the Falcons? What do you make of it?
3: I think it was, I mean, that's what I always thought was going to happen anyway. I mean, Penix is coming off an ACL tear late. He hadn't even played. I mean, you know what I mean? What he had, 1 week of practice with 11? I mean, all he's done is 7-on-7. I know people think that's quarterback play. That's not.
4: No.
3: That is not real football. You know what I mean? Like, you hadn't felt any pressure. You hadn't had to move out of the pocket. Like, all those things that don't happen in 7-on-7. I thought this was the way it was trending no matter what. Now, that doesn't mean Penix doesn't get to go get his shots at starting. Mm-hmm. You know, I think he'll work his way back into that unless Tua just takes it and rips it up, right? Like, I think this is the best case scenario for Tua because if you can leave no doubt. If Tua goes in and he lights it up, maybe you keep Penix. If you go in there and you waffle and you're kind of just playing okay, I think they give Penix another shot and he comes back. And, you know, because, again, I didn't think Penix was going to be ready for week one anyway. And the way he had trended and the way they had done preseason, nothing in my mind told me they were going to do it any different. I'm pretty sure, I don't know exactly, but I think it's only been 7 days since he's been, like, in live drills, yeah. Right? And again, you and I both know the difference in live drills. Yeah. Like this whole idea of what like preseason football is now. Come on, man. Like yeah. These ain't getting touched. I mean, no. We're not getting. We're barely popping pads. Like yeah. That. Yeah, yeah. That's not. You better figure this thing out for real because it's football comes at you fast. You know what I mean?
4: No doubt.
2: We got two things on the board, Jeff. You can either give us a based on the preseason bro of the week on the eve of the season, or I have a question for you about the Vikings. Where would you like to go?
3: Let's go Vikings.
2: We were talking about the Vikings and the Seattle Seahawks model of success.
3: Yes.
2: Do you think that Kyler Murray could be good enough for the Vikings to be the next iteration of the Seahawks? Tough defense, big yes. weapons, smart coaching staff. Yes. Can Kyler Murray be that guy for the Vikings?
3: Yes. I think that is what their hope is, right? Is you find a guy who's stable enough that, you know, he can be, for lack of a better term, and I'm not trying to compare the two, the Sam Darnold of last year, right? That Murray comes in, and I've said this a ton when talking about the NFL. Quarterbacks, like, people talk about their stats all the time. It's no different than other positions. It's moments, right? Mm-hmm. Like, moments in football matter, right? So can he be the guy that on 3rd and 8 extends a play, gets the ball down the field, and extends the drive? That's what he needs. He doesn't have to go out and carve up every defense. Like, in the moments that matter, be that guy that extends drives and makes plays, then you have an opportunity to win, right? And don't put your team, set your team back. But I think that's what I'm looking for of Murray.
5: Well, Jeff, Saturday, it's an honor to have won the first Schmo of the Week.
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5: Next week, we'll have Bro of the Week. You'll see Jeff on Get Up, as well as First Take with CC coming up at 10 a.m. and Get Up at 8 a.m. Eastern on ESPN. 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

0: I'm Over It with Pat the Producer.
1: There's an 81-year-old man who it's been like 50 years that he's had season tickets. Now the Dodgers are refusing to print him physical tickets. They say he has to do it online, except he doesn't know how to use a computer because he's an 81-year-old man and he has a flip phone.
2: I am heated. We know you've got the money. Get another printer if it's a problem. Give Errol his printed tickets, Dodgers. Stop spending money and acquiring all the stars and print some tickets.
3: I'm over it. I'm sick and tired and over it.
1: Get a life.
4: Yes! Each and every day at this time, our producer, Pat Costello, gives us items in and around sports, entertainment, his life that he is over. Pat.
1: For some reason, TikTok really seems to think that I need to be making and eating more brisket in my life. Oh. I've been getting a lot of smoked brisket content recently. I had never had brisket in my life until about 2 weeks ago. And it wasn't for any reason other than it just never came up in my life. So about 2 weeks ago, I went to a barbecue place with some people from work here. I had cornbread for the first time ever.
4: What, ever?
1: Yeah. What? We've talked about this.
5: No, we haven't. I feel like I would have remembered.
2: No, this. Outrageous.
1: We've talked. It was fine. It tastes
4: fine.
1: It tastes like bread.
4: It's unbelievable.
1: Cornbread is not unbelievable.
4: Oh,
1: it's
4: my
1: bread.
4: God. It's so
1: I mean,
4: good.
5: You ain't got the right cornbread then. That's what it is.
1: It was good.
5: Did they have it in the skillet or how'd you have it?
1: It was like fried, kind of.
4: Fried?
1: Yeah, they did like a fried bread kind of situation. It was solid. It was fine.
5: I've never heard of fried cornbread.
2: I haven't either, but to say cornbread is just fine is a terrible take.
5: Yeah, it's an interesting take. It's a take.
4: It's also a really versatile.

0: That is a new one on your board.
1: It was
0: usually
1: fantastic.
0: Brisket comes along with barbecue sauce,
2: yes,
0: of some sort.
2: Good seasoning.
0: You don't really see brisket good with rub. Cheese.
1: Well, it was a brisket cheesesteak, and it was phenomenal. It's the only thing that I would go back to get at that restaurant. It was unbelievable. I still think about it.
3: I'm sorry, I'm a little distracted. Cam, what are you wearing? Cam looks like Dusty Rhodes today when he wore the polka dots. Cam, what's happening with you right now, Cam?
4: What do you mean? There's lemons on my shirt.
2: Oh, like how Amalfi Coast of you.
4: Yes, like very. It. I'm still in summer mode.
2: Euro summer.
4: I'm transitioning to fall.
0: This flies in the face of Pat Costello saying that September equals fall.
2: We're not in fall yet.
1: It's fall. It's football fall. Season. It's fall.
0: It's fall.
1: It was like 50 degrees
3: Cam's
1: this morning.
3: A very summery
2: mentally,
3: shirt.
2: We're in fall because college football is here. The NFL season kicks off in a day.
0: It's fall.
2: Mentally, it's fall.
1: Leaves are changing color. From it's fall.
4: This is my last huzzah.
2: It's still summer.
4: I'll be fall dressed from now on.
0: Okay.
3: All right. Next one, Pat.
1: I've reached the age of random bruising.
2: Oh.
1: I'm 31, welcome. And apparently that's the age. I got out of the shower yesterday and was drying off and looked at my hip and there was a... Thank you. And there was a giant bruise on my hip, and I have no idea where it came from. And there was also a bruise on my chest, and I have no idea where it came from. Nuno's concerned about me medically, but I think I was cleaning out my parents' attic. I probably just hit
3: so
1: it really hard.
3: You did replay steps, though. Like, you went through the last few days and figured out, like, where you could have theoretically been bruised?
1: I'm guessing it was somewhere at my parents' house, but I have no recollection of ever doing anything that hurt that bad. I'm like a... overripe banana at this point that you find at the bottom of your backpack. It just bruises.
4: Or in a tortilla.
1: Or in a tortilla.
2: Do you have low iron?
1: I don't know.
2: You should check that out. An iron supplement can help with that.
1: I think I probably just hit my hip on something.
2: I bruised.
1: But
2: like
1: I was
2: peach,
1: just
2: so.
1: Surprised.
0: So you are the anti-Tyler Smith. You're not a quick healer now.
1: No, I'm not a quick healer.
2: Arnica gel helps.
1: What?
2: Arnica gel.
0: What?
3: I thought that was a person.
0: Yeah, right? I thought it was.
3: Who's she? I don't know her.
0: Man, is she a specialist?
3: You're giving me on the
2: doctor. Oh, you know my girlfriend Arnica? No.
3: If there's anyone in the world that could Arnica have a friend gel. Named Arnica Gel, it would be Michelle Small.
2: Yes. I have a girlfriend from college named Annika.
3: Like I said, that's close enough.
2: Close to Arnica.
4: Is her last name Gel?
2: No, her last name is not Gel.
1: Arnica Gel sounds like they put out a great album Arnica in the gel? 90s.
2: You've never, I'm
3: like
2: surprised you, an athlete, have never
0: I've
2: heard
0: never
2: of Arnica
0: heard
2: gel.
0: Of this.
2: You put it on your bruises and it helps speed up the healing process.
0: Okay.
4: That's what Tyler Smith is using.
0: So does it actually make the soreness go away or does it just fix the physical appearance?
2: I think the physical appearance, it just expedites the healing process.
0: Okay, so you're still going to be sore.
2: Let's find
0: where the
2: out.
0: Bruise is at.
3: Never heard of this in my life. Yeah.
2: You've never heard of Arnica gel?
0: I've never heard of it.
2: Oh, my God!
1: I love when Michelle throws out a product that only she uses, that, and then she's stunned that nobody else has ever heard of it.
0: Never heard of it. But, Pat, welcome to old age. Welcome.
2: Yes.
0: No. We've been waiting for you, sir.
1: It
2: relieves muscle pain and stiffness due to minor injuries, overexertion, and falls. It can reduce the pain, swelling, and discoloration from bruises.
0: So it does help the pain.
2: It does help the pain, yes.
0: Arnica gel it is, Pat.
2: Get it, Pat.
3: Great album. I agree with Pat or Cam, whoever said
0: I'm going to give Pat some Arnica gel for the holidays.
2: There you go. A whole basket of it.
0: There we go.
3: Next one, Pat.
1: I think road work takes too long. There's been some road work that's been happening outside of ESPN, and it feels like it's been happening for like 2 years. Like, it probably hasn't been as long as I think it is, but they've been working on the same road for so long. I had a bump coming in this morning because there's like a transition from smooth to like where they're going to do new concrete or whatever. My spine almost went through my forehead. It hurts so bad. Maybe that's where the bruising's coming from.
2: I was just going to say, I see a correlation here.
1: But can we pick up the pace with some of this? There's no way that these roads need to take this long to get finished. I just don't understand.
0: I mean, there's a whole lot of union employees that do road work that don't want to hear what you got to say right now, Pat. Road work equals job security.
1: There's plenty of roads. There are roads all over the place that need more work. There's plenty of work to be done. I don't understand.
0: I will say this, Pat. They've been working on the FDR since I was a kid, and they're still not done. So I don't know that anything is going to... I just think that road work is just... It's just what it is, especially in the Northeast.
2: Death taxes road work.
0: No question.
2: Three things you can expect in life. Arnica gel.
3: Wait, Pat, by the way, can you text us where that is so we can avoid it? Because all of us are coming there tonight.
5: Yeah.
3: So.
5: It's literally where you get off the highway.
1: You're not going to be able to avoid it.
3: Great, okay.
1: I mean, I don't know if they'll be working on it, though. You'll probably be fine.
0: So they'll have the road work cones up. They'll have the lanes condensed down. They'll have the...

0: signage up, but there won't actually be somebody out there working.
1: Even when there's people working, they're not working. You drive past it. There's like,
2: you gotta be careful on that one, Pat.
1: What? There's like one guy with a jackhammer and six guys just standing there staring at him.
3: Well, but they have to do the traffic.
0: They're supervising. Yeah.
1: They're not supervising anything. There's no. That was the only car. There were no cars.
3: I always think about the shifts with road work.
0: Yeah.
3: In terms of like who does the traffic versus who does the work and when do they shift? How long? Like the people that have to do.
4: I'd be great at holding the sign.
3: But then don't you switch with the other person?
0: I never understood why they don't do the road work at night, though.
3: They do a lot of times.
0: Well, that's what it should be done, right?
3: But that's not good for us either, because all of us drive basically in the middle of the night. So for us, it's even worse.
0: Who drives in the middle of the night?
5: We do. Work. Well, some of us do.
3: Yeah, I guess you two don't. The rest of us drive to work.
4: Where's that?
3: Nuno and I drive a long way.
0: I walk to work.
4: We're fine.
3: I have an hour-plus commute. He has close to an hour, and Pat and Cam... Well, Cam is like 2 minutes. Pat, how long is your commute?
1: Yeah, 15, 20 minutes.
3: All right, so really it's only Nuno and I that get screwed. All right, next one.
1: Well, we don't really have time.
5: Okay. Also, ask real quick, everyone on the construction crews have a specific job. They don't rotate.
4: Oh.
3: So you're telling me that it's only the sign person?
5: Yeah, like that's literally...
0: That's my job, y'all. Yeah. That's my job.
4: Same, I would crush
0: the sign guy.
4: You'll be at one end, I'll be at the other for the sign.
3: We're unsportsmanlike.
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23: If you went through my phone to see the number of times that I wrote LOL, I don't know that you'd find a single instance of it.
24: No LOLs, Adam.
23: No LOLs.
24: So you hit the emphasize ha-ha, not type out ha-ha.
23: That's me.
24: That's interesting.
23: Are you guys big LOLers?
24: Oh, Adam.
3: Yeah.
24: An excess of LOL over here. I'll probably text you later and throw an LOL. We are millennials, Adam. We live for an LOL.
23: Wow, I've never LOL'd in my life.
24: I suggest you try it, Adam. You might like it.
3: LOL. 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Along with Michelle Smallman, Chris Canty, Evan Cohen with you. And here he is, Adam Schefter, senior NFL insider. Adam Schefter podcast. Michelle Smallman filled in last week, did a great job with that. And the great texter that is Schefty.
24: Yes.
3: As responsive as any human being alive. He's unbelievable, this man, but he has never used an LOL. Have you, between when Michelle discovered that and now, decided to use an LOL, Schefty?
23: LOL, I still haven't. No. Still.
24: Come on, Adam.
3: After she fills in, you can't just throw her an LOL?
23: You know what? Michelle did an outstanding job filling in. She was tremendous. But I still have not LOL'd anybody, and I'll let you know if and when the time comes that I LOL somebody. I've never done it. I may try it on a friend first, but I've still yet to use the official LOL.
24: Soft launch it with a friend, Adam.
3: Yeah, soft launch. Good call.
24: Text Evan. He'll love it. Hit him with an LOL.
3: Like, as we're talking here, I'll just check my phone, and it's Schefty with LOL. Schefty, last night or this morning at about 3-something in the morning, you broke the story around the Patriots and Christian Gonzalez. Why did the extension happen now?
23: Well, actually what happened was the deal was not working out the way that either side wanted. And it was not a productive couple of weeks. And then last night, the Patriots and the agent spoke while the Patriots team flight was on the way to Seattle. And when they landed, the Patriots head coach, Mike Vrabel, wanted to speak with Christian Gonzalez. And between the conversations that everybody had and the movement the Patriots had last night and the average annual salary that got to $33.75 million, they struck an agreement that I think both sides wondered whether or not there actually would be ahead of Wednesday night's game. Now, here's the truth of the matter. Robert Kraft had said that they had made him an offer all along with more money than Devin Witherspoon, more guarantees, had beaten him in every metric. And if you're Christian Gonzalez, there's no way that you can step on that field on Wednesday night and not have that deal done. You just can't. It would be, in my mind, irresponsible. You can't risk that when the money's that great. And the Patriots stepped up and did even more last night on the average annual salary, and it made it, to me, a no-brainer for him to accept the deal, which he did. But it was quite a process for both sides to get to that point. Both sides were very frustrated. August 25th, Christian Gonzalez spoke out about how disappointed he was. But I think when you step back, and this is what always happens usually, not always, but often, the start of the season is really like the deadline. I think when a player is close to a deal, you want to have that deal done by the time the regular season begins, and the two sides got that done early this morning.
0: Schefty, this is the first-round draft pick for the Patriots to sign an extension with the team since Dante Hightower, who was drafted in 2012. How notable is this Gonzalez extension relative to the recent history that the franchise has had with first-round picks?
23: Well, I think it just shows, number one, that he's really performed better than other first-round draft picks have. And they had to take care of him. And, of course, that just sets the table for Drake May next summer when he'll become contract eligible for the first time. Can you imagine what that contract is going to look like for Drake May if he plays the way he did last year, which I think he will? And I think Drake May is an ascending superstar whose play is only going to get better. And if and when it gets better, let's just assume, and I don't think it's much of an assumption, that his play continues on the same trajectory as it has this year. What do you think his contract will look like next offseason?
3: 65?
23: Interesting question.
3: What were you saying?
0: I was going to say somewhere between $65 and $70 million a year.
3: Yeah.
24: Oof.
3: Well, okay, Adam, let's ask that question quickly then. So CC just guesstimated between 65 and 70. Traditionally, that position on that team has not taken max value. Do you believe that Drake May will follow in those footsteps, or do you believe that he will take all that is owed to him or offered to him?
23: It doesn't really matter, Evan, because the max value, like, he's like a big deal. Like, so whether it's 64 or 66 or 68, does it really matter at that point? By the way, going to be entering a time where Caleb Williams will be contract eligible, Jaden Daniels will be contract eligible, Bo Nix will be contract eligible. Let's see how the season goes for those players. And I would imagine that all of them will be similar. Some, depending on how this season goes, will try to leapfrog the next guy. They'll all be big deals. Now, you could say, okay, these guys have only played at that point 3 years. They have their fourth year under their rookie contract there, and then the team has the franchise tag available to it in future seasons. So, really, they remain property of the team for a while. But the fact of the matter is, teams take care of the franchise quarterbacks, as we know. So you can begin to wonder what those contracts would look like. And Drake may give the Patriots something off based on history. That could be. But it's still, even in those terms, not going to be very much. It would be like walking into, you know, Bergdorf Goodman and getting 5% off the purchase. Like, okay, congratulations. You know, you just got a huge new item, but still paid a premium price for it.
24: When Adam Schefter walks into Bergdorf's, where's he going? You going for shoes, Adam? Maybe a nice tie, some cufflinks? What section of Bergdorf's would be calling your name?
23: Michelle, the last time that I walked into Bergdorf Goodman was with my wife a couple of months before our wedding, and she loved this necklace, and I bought the necklace, and I did not get the Drake May savings. That was the last time I walked into Bergdorf Goodman, and I'm still recovering financially after that one walk in.
24: Amazing, Adam. So basically, you're the Miami Dolphins with Tua Tagovailoa's contract because they're still not recovered from that deal that they gave him. He was named QB1 for the Atlanta Falcons. Is this a job that he can keep, or is he just holding the place there at QB1 until Michael Penix Jr. is physically 100% ready to go?
23: Well, I think that when Michael Penix becomes available, whether that's a week or two or a month, whatever it may be, let's see how Tua plays. If Tua plays well and they're winning games, they'll keep rolling with Tua. If not, it'll be very simple at that point in time to turn to Michael Penix. I think Tua has an opportunity here to try to hold down the job, if you will. And it's up to him. He gets first crack. It's his job for a week. And if they go to Pittsburgh on Sunday in the opening game, and he turns over the football, and they don't win, and Michael Penix is ready the next week, I'm going to guess we'll see a change. But if Tua plays well, Michael Penix isn't ready, okay, Tua will keep rotting. Like, at some point in time here, I do think we're going to get a look at Michael Penix, and I think it's up to Tua to see how long that is.
3: 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Adam, the team that you believe you are going to report the most on this year is which team?
23: Well, it's always the Dallas Cowboys, it feels like. It just seems like they're always, and I feel like they're going to have a big season this year. The Rams will be in that conversation. And Evan, just to answer the question, you know, the team that you're going to report on is the team that, or the teams that are having the best season. You know, we don't know exactly how that's going to work out just yet. I happen to think that the Rams, obviously, like everybody else thinks, will have a great season. I think the Cowboys are going to have a really good year. I think they're going to be better than people think, although they dealt with some disappointing news yesterday. A Pro Bowl guard, Tyler Smith, who's undergoing thumb surgery today, and he'll be out 4 to 6 weeks. I think Dallas is going to be heard from this year.
1: I think we're losing Adam there. We'll get him back. He just walked into Bergdorf, and obviously the reception's a little bit odd there. We'll get Adam back in a second. The reason I asked the question is I think that there are times that in Adam's job, he doesn't always have to report on the best teams. It's mm-hmm. the most newsworthy teams. And I don't know, you know, and Adam, he left Bergdorf and now has better reception. Go ahead and continue your thought. You're talking about the Cowboys or Rams.
23: You got me, Evan?
1: We got you.
23: When you say, okay, well, who we're going to be talking about the most, and I hear you say newsworthy, you can't predict the news. I mean, it's impossible to say. There's going to be situations that arise this year that you can't even forecast. So that's a hard thing. So I can only lean back on we'll be talking about the teams that are winning right now. I mean, every year there are storylines that emerge. That's what makes the league great, that you just would not have envisioned. But I do think, just as an obvious storyline, both Baltimore and Buffalo made seismic shifts within their organizations, firing John Harbaugh, firing Sean McDermott, firing longtime coaches of great teams, but teams that didn't get where these organizations wanted to go with Lamar Jackson and Josh Allen. And they made the moves to try to help these guys get to the next level that they have been unable to achieve during the course of their careers. I'll see if Jesse Minter in Baltimore, Joe Brady in Buffalo, can help elevate these two franchises, two great quarterbacks, to where they get the Super Bowl appearance, potentially win, that they have aspired to achieve throughout their NFL careers and even longer.
0: Shefty, Roger Goodell got a contract extension from the NFL owners. Yeah. How is that deal being received in league circles?
23: Look, you know, he's gone through a period where there was a time where people were critical of him, and he came out on the other side of that and really, I think, embraced what was going on to the point where now I think he revels in the fact that fans boo him at the draft. It's become a joke. People can laugh at it now that they're booing Roger Goodell at the draft. He has presided over what has to be the largest period of growth the NFL has ever seen. Franchises are worth more than ever before. You saw the Seahawks go for $9.612 billion. This is all under the watch of Roger Goodell. You don't hear many complaints about him anymore. So I think the reaction around the league is thank you for help elevating the league and putting our franchises in places that they're now going for record prices. And he's been the boss of that. He's grown the game. I think we've scoffed at some of these things like, okay, well, the draft is going to leave New York. How is that going to work? Well, we saw how that worked. The league is going to go to 17 games. How's that? Well, we see how that works. League is going to expand internationally. How's that? Well, we see how that's starting to work. And I think we all see where it seems to be headed, which is eventually 18 games, maybe a potential international franchise or franchises, as Rogers talked about. So, again, he just continues to grow the game. I don't know that there can be too many people that complain about that.
24: Well, Adam, as a proud Michigan alum, we, of course, have to ask you about the end of the Michigan-Western Michigan game. A lot of people are saying that Western Michigan got robbed. How do you think? What do you think? Do you want to defend your alma mater here, Adam?
23: Well, I'm not going to defend my alma mater here. I mean, I was there, and I wonder how many people can say they were at the game in 1994 where Cordell Stewart launched a football about 70-plus yards to Michael Westbrook. I happened to be standing feet from where he caught it along the sideline and watched that unfold in real time at the game. And then I was at the game on Saturday night, though I did leave with about 10 minutes left in the fourth quarter. Got back to the hotel to watch the end of it. And it was, I mean, it was a disappointing game. Michigan did not play. Western Michigan played incredible, and they deserved to win the game. And they probably should have won the game. And I never knew about these invisible clocks that had nanoseconds on them, but that's the way it was called. And when Michigan got another opportunity at that point in time, which it didn't look like they should have, the school took advantage of it. But it was quite a night and quite a finish to a game there in the Big House.
3: Well, as an obvious follow-up, and I'm sorry if I'm getting personal, I have to ask you, why'd you leave?
23: Well, my wife is my wife's type 1 diabetic, so okay. She was starting to walk to the game. She was okay. Sick. She was sick. She had to go back to the hotel. I wanted to get back and kind of make sure she was okay.
3: All right. So, well, I'm glad I asked that one. My apologies.
23: With the school not playing well and with your wife not doing well.
3: You're a good man.
23: And by the way, let's also be honest. It wasn't like the school inspired great confidence that night and gave us reason to think that they were going to pull something out.
0: Fair enough. It was dicey.
3: All right.
0: It was dicey.
3: Well, I'm not going to end this with an LOL, but thank you, Adam. You are the best. I am sorry. Adam Schefter, the podcast, of course, each and every week. Smalls filled in last week. And, of course, it's brought to us by ZipRecruiter. Thank you, Shefty.
23: You guys have a great week.
3: Adam Schefter, senior NFL insider. May not join us again next week because of me.
0: Such a bad guy.
3: If he doesn't want to join us because of me, I'll sit out because Adam needs to be on. All right, we'll do our Schefty draft.
0: Good husband. Next.
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1: 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All right, we pick our most interesting things from the Schefter interview. It ended in a weird way, and that's on me, but there's other football things that Adam said.
2: Yeah. So let's talk about that, maybe. Smalls?
3: With the first pick in the Adam Schefter topic draft, I select Evan Cohen asking Adam why he left the game early.
1: Why did you just do that? And we were going to move on, I thought.
2: Apparently, we're not moving on.
3: No, I'm kidding. That's not really my pick. Had to rub it in. Yeah. You know, when Jeff Saturday dubs Evan essentially the schmo of the week, and then he follows that up by asking Adam a personal question on air, we just have to dunk on him, Cece. We're all the way back, so we've got to make sure that Evan feels that.
1: Okay, let's not make this about Adam. Separately. You hear a story. One of your friends says, oh my God, I was at this crazy game. And then you're like, tell me what happened in that moment. Like, I left.
3: Right.
1: My initial thought is always beat the traffic.
3: Of course.
1: Which I'm not mad at.
3: Or you've accepted defeat of your team.
1: But if you were at 28-3 and you're a Patriots fan, you left?
3: Brutal.
1: I got to ask you why, don't
3: Brutal.
1: I?
3: Brutal.
1: I mean, 28-3 would be the reason. But
2: yeah, I mean.
1: Western Michigan was not exactly 28-3. It wasn't the level of excitement.
2: Yeah, but Michigan didn't cover themselves in glory. Outside of the first drive, it was.
4: Hold on. Guys. I know you guys haven't done the show in a while. Are you. Evan Cohen is allowed to ask that question. As a Heat fan.
1: I didn't leave that game early.
4: Well,
1: I was there.
4: Because you were working.
1: Although I have no recollection of the shot, I swear to you, there's a chance I may have been in a media elevator on the way down to, when you go down at the
3: bottom. Yeah.
1: Obviously, those are not aware. There's like a section for media at most of these stadiums or arenas. And then like with a certain amount of time remaining, you go down to like the field or the floor or the ice level. There's a chance I may have been in there in the elevator for Ray Allen's shot. Anyway, who is next?
2: Okay, so for my pick in the Adam Schefter draft, I am going with the Christian Gonzalez contract setting the stage for a massive extension for quarterback Drake May.
3: That's the right pick.
2: Getting this business done with Gonzo means that won't be a distraction, that won't be an impediment to next offseason's top priority, which is extending their franchise quarterback, Drake May, who Schefter says he expects to have a phenomenal year and continue the leaps and the growth that we saw from year one to year two, going from year two to year three. So the contract extension for Drake May and how that is going to be top priority for the New England Patriots and how that colored the Patriots' urgency to get a deal done with Christian Gonzalez before the start of this season.
1: All right, my pick. It's a piggyback off of that, so we'll kind of do this together. I think next summer we're going to have a $70 million a year quarterback.
2: Yeah.
1: Because don't you think whoever goes first will be above 60, and then each one of them, like let's say Jaden.
3: Have to top him.
1: Yeah, let's say Jaden has a big year this year. Say Drake May has a big year this year. Let's say Caleb has a big year this year. And what do you have, Broncos 2 in your power rankings?
2: Yeah.
1: So by that, you had the Seahawks 1, Broncos in the Super Bowl. Hypothetically, Bo Nix, big year. So that means we're going to have let's say the first one gets 62 or 63.
2: Yeah.
1: And each one goes up 2 or 3 million.
2: Yeah.
1: We're going to, I'll
2: say this. The surprise for me is what Schefter said in terms of how Drake May is continuing to improve, how he's continuing to be an ascending player. To me, that's the biggest. That's the biggest takeaway, right? Because if you saw the leap that Drake made from year one to year two, he was a runner-up for MVP. If he follows that up with an even bigger year this year, now that he has A.J. Brown and Romeo Doubs in his receiving core, I think there's a world that exists where Drake May could flirt with being a $70 million a year quarterback.
1: Vegas East, your pick.
5: Our selection is the turning around from some of the perception of Roger Goodell because of how much money he has made everyone. Obviously, some bumpy spots along the way, but really he's gotten everything done that he has said he wants to get done, and he's made people billionaires and millionaires. So I think he has become a very respected commissioner, even though he still gets booed at the draft every year.
2: I mean, yeah, it's been really bumpy for Roger Goodell. Like, let's not make any bones about it.
3: But they've bumped all the way to the bank.
2: No, I'm not saying that they haven't. I mean, but it begs the question of whether or not the NFL is too big to fail, right? Because Roger Goodell has overseen a period of the league where there's been some incredible controversies, right? You have what happened with Ray Rice.
3: Totally.
2: Under Roger Goodell's purview. You had what happened with Colin Kaepernick and the protests and political involvement and that co-opting some of that movement. You had George Floyd and how players felt around that. There's been a lot of stuff that Roger Goodell has had to deal with while maintaining this linear ascent when it comes to revenue in the league. We're talking about the NFL being a $25 billion a year business. Yep. We've got international game expansion. We've got regular season expansion. We've got record valuations for these franchises. I mean, it's really impressive what the league has been able to do under his leadership, given all of the controversies that they've found themselves in.
3: I was going to get to this in All the Small Things, which is coming up next, but just to throw this in there. In 2010, league revenues, around $8 billion. Now, 25, as you said. Exponential growth under Roger Goodell.
1: As Smalls mentioned, coming up, all the
3: small things.
1: But first, this from Smalls and the Wellness Company.
3: That's right, Evan. You were talking earlier in the show about how unhealthy I am, and thankfully I have the Wellness Company because there's nothing worse than waking up sick. 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
14: 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We'll be right back. this is Rich Eisen. 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
1: All the small things with Michelle Smallman.
2: So, bing bong, indeed. It is time for All the Small Things, and it's brought to you by Sherwin-Williams. Capture moments in color with paint made to last. Alongside the Ocho, Evan Cohen, and our resident Super Bowl champion, Chris Canty, I am Michelle Smallman. Guys, it's great to all be back together. It does feel like the first day of school. We have 24 hours until the NFL season kicks off. We haven't been together in like a month. So I'm happy to have us all together.
3: When was it? August 20th, maybe? I think something like that, right before your surgery. Mm-hmm. I think.
4: No, all together, it's been 26 shows.
2: 26 shows?
5: Dude, we have a problem, what? You and I.
6: He's good thing Nuno's stuff. Not counting.
5: Yeah. Yeah, he's counting stuff. That's when you and I are in trouble. She's
2: why?
5: Fine.
2: I don't know.
5: It's
2: here?
5: Like, somehow, like, it, nah, go to all
7: well,
5: the small
7: well,
5: things.
7: First of all, the reason why, I mean, let's not forget, Nuno was the one that sent me off the show.
5: Yeah.
7: Like, then Nuno was saying, hey, you need to go to the doctor.
2: Well, I told
4: oh, yeah,
2: you.
4: Sorry.
7: We've had enough of this.
2: I told you. I was worried about it.
7: When they send a black man to the doctor, they're going to find something wrong. You know that. So okay. I don't understand what you were expecting, sir.
3: Yes, get the camera just on him after that comment.
7: I don't know if
3: just
7: anybody has told you.
3: Isolated.
7: But your voice doesn't sound right. You probably need to go see a doctor. What did you think was going to happen, Nuno?
4: They found that you had an issue.
7: They found that I had an issue, but it took me off the show for 3 weeks.
3: One shot, Nuno.
4: And Freddie that day said, this black man, who's talking about himself, jeez, goes to the doctors. Hey, like,
6: can we just clip that, Kim? Just make that a rejoin of Nuno saying that.
3: Smalls, let's go back to you, please.
2: Okay.
3: I played fake director enough.
2: Our segment is brought to you by Sherwin-Williams. And you know when I like to paint things, I paint the town red because I'm a St. Louis Cardinals fan. And that's exactly where we are going. Let's talk about crooked hats, boys. Friday night, Cardinals-Rockies. Hansel Rincon made his Major League Baseball debut, a huge moment for the young man in the sixth inning of the game. He goes out there on the bump. His hat was slightly tilted, slightly. Home plate umpire Doug Eddings, he didn't like it. So he started yelling at Rincon, told him to fix it. Rincon looked a little confused, but he did it. You could tell catcher Leo Bernal of the Cardinals thought that this was crazy. You could see the body language and the faces from the guys being like, what is this guy doing? What is the umpire doing? And so did Ale Marmol, manager of the Cardinals, friend of the show, friend in life. He went out there and gave Eddings, the ump, a piece of his mind. Then Eddings takes it a step further. He gives Rincon a pitch clock violation. He throws out Ollie. Ollie's in his face, just absolutely flabbergasted by what is happening because this is not a uniform violation, guys. Rincon was doing absolutely nothing wrong. So Ollie gets tossed from the game, tells the guy to grow up. He spoke about it after the game. Here's the Cardinals manager.
8: Obviously, the fireworks in the sixth inning. What was up with you and Doug Eddings?
9: Some words exchanged there. Quite honestly, I thought it was pretty embarrassing on his end. We have a kid making his debut, and in between an at-bat, he tells them that he needs to fix his hat, and the kid's not going to wear his hat like that on my field. So last I checked, this was Coors Field. So I took issues with it. And then the pitch violation while I'm out there having a discussion, that's also stupid in my opinion. So there's a lot of moving parts to that one. At the end of the day, I thought they handled it poorly, and I'd like an explanation at some point.
2: He also missed an insanely easy call at home plate. The Cardinals go on to win the game 7-6, but this story is far from over, okay? So after the game, Eddings, the home plate umpire, said that Rockies catcher Hunter Goodman had mentioned something about the hat, which is why he addressed it. Goodman was like, what? Do not involve me. I had nothing to do with this. So he is very denying this vehemently. Warren Schaefer, the manager of the Rockies, has words with him. So what happens? Both teams come out the next day with their hats tilted, just slightly. The Cardinals have turned it into kind of a rallying cry, but the Rockies and the Cardinals took issue with this, and so did Major League Baseball, because they made Eddings say something. They made him apologize to Rincon and speak to both Warren Schaefer and Ale Marmol. And I cannot tell you how big of an issue I had with this. You took a young man's Major League Baseball debut and you made it about yourself.
7: Mm-hmm.
2: You were wrong. You took no accountability, and then you bring in Goodman, you bring in somebody else into this instead of saying, hey, I made a mistake, I shouldn't have involved myself. I think Ollie said it right. It was embarrassing, and there was a lack of accountability here that was astounding to me. Shout out to the Cardinals for the way that they handled it, but this is my issue, the greater question I have for you guys. It is a privilege to be involved in sports in any way, whether
7: no question.
2: You're playing the game, whether you're coaching the game, officiating the game, talking about the game the way that we do. But officials who have consequential decisions to make that impact the game or moments like this are not held accountable. I have said this for a long time. When are we going to have some sort of mechanism in place where officials or refs can be made available to the media or have to stand on business when they do something like this?
7: Well, the umpire unions will never let that happen, right? Even though you don't want to defend the actions of this particular official, you do have to protect the rights or defend the rights of the constituency in which you represent as a part of an employment union. So I get where you're coming from, and I'm with you on that. It's embarrassing for Major League Baseball to have this ump take this tack with this player. But I don't know what happens from here. Mm-hmm. I don't know that he's not going to have opportunities, get other assignments, and continue to be a part of, you know, umpiring Major League Baseball games. It just sucks that he took this moment from that player, from Rincon, and from the team. I don't understand how an official can come into a game with that kind of agenda and have a point to prove when it comes to this player who's just getting to the show.
5: Question, when you said it's not a violation, uniform violation, do you know how you're supposed to wear your hat? Like, in theory, could he wear it backwards?
2: So I looked it up.
5: Yeah.
2: MLB Rule 3.03 about players' uniforms is does not contain any specific standards for hats. Rule 3.03 G and H cover potential distractions, patterns, things that could mimic a baseball, things of that nature. There is nothing in the rule book about hats, and there is nothing that would even slightly indicate that this would be a violation. It was an embarrassment.
5: Yeah, that's his.
7: He was going into this picking a fight. He wanted to smoke.
5: And this is not the first player to wear a crooked hat.
2: Not at all.
5: Yeah, there have been a million players that, I mean, when I say crooked, I mean like off to the side a little bit. And by the way, just technically, I know a lot of it, I know it's for equipment reasons. Catchers wear backwards hats all the time, historically, or backwards helmet, like the old school helmets backwards. So this is not a good look in any way, shape, or form. And it should. Look, I understand there's uniform code. I understand all of that, right? And I get that. And especially the NFL has that as well. All levels. I once got suspended from a half of high school football because of a uniform violation. Seriously.
2: You think your coach leaked that?
5: Probably. But the point that I'm making is uniform code is normal. If that is not part of the code,
2: which it is not,
5: then yeah, the umpire should be facing some sort of penalty.
2: But we talk about this all the time when it comes to Major League Baseball about certain umpires making it about themselves, wanting the attention. And I just wish there was some sort of mechanism in place. Like, okay, you want to do that? You want to make it about you? Cool. Then you have to face the media. You have to face the firing squad and answer for yourself. And obviously that's not going to happen, but it frustrates me. All right,
7: just when we were waiting for the next Angel Hernandez.
2: Well, we found him.
7: We got him.
2: Doug Eddings, you're up. Finally, CC, I saw on social media that you went to the U.S. Open.
7: I did.
2: I did, too. Evan, have you been?
5: We went to Kids Day. Yeah, we took my kids. They have a free Kids Day every year. You should do that probably next year or the year after. It's very cool. Free Kids Day. You can go all around the U.S. Open. It's awesome.
2: It's such a great
5: event. And Savannah Bananas performed as well at the free Kids Day.
7: Really?
5: I mean, not the whole team, obviously, but they did some sort of performance at Arthur Ashe. Yeah.
2: Well, the U.S. Open is a wonderful event. It was very cool. I got to see Carlos Alcaraz defeat Tommy Paul, crushed him 6-4, 6-3, 6-4, straight sets in the second match over at Arthur Ashe. And Carlos Alcaraz was playing in his first tournament. He had a four-month absence because he has a wrist injury. He said he wasn't going to come back if he didn't feel like he could play like his usual self. He is so good. I know that you watch things on TV and you can obviously tell the greatness of an athlete. Watching Carlos Alcaraz in person blew my mind. He is so talented and he's so young, guys. He's in his early 20s. He's going to be dominating tennis for some time. I'm wondering when it's all said and done where Carlos Alcaraz will rank amongst the greats in tennis.
5: He's got to scoop him up early. That's the key. And he already has started to. He's really good now. I think he could be better in a year or two. I think he's getting better every single year. His outfits are great.
7: He's already at the top. Beautiful head of hair.
5: Thank you. Oh, you know what? I got into a fight with her last week.
2: He did.
5: We got into an argument last week. I said,
2: the flow is flowing.
5: I said, Carlos Alcaraz.
7: Man.
5: Thank you. Boy.
2: And remember he buzzed his head?
5: This is getting weird.
7: Boy.
5: CC, this is getting weird. What did I say to you last week? Carlos Alcaraz is 1 or 2 years away from being the best looking male athlete in all of sports. He's kind of getting there.
7: Okay.
5: He's, you know, because he's very young still.
2: He's 23 years old.
5: He's growing into himself. He's ripped now. He's got Travis Scott sitting courtside. He's got the cool hair. He's got these, like, the Nike get-up.
2: Cool style.
5: I mean.
2: Chocolate brown, excellent.
5: 1 or 2 years away from being the best-looking athlete in all of sports.
2: Male. So you prefer the long hair as opposed to the buzz cut?
5: Oh, his long... What did CeCe just say? Unsolicited. I didn't say. I didn't talk to him about this. We got into an argument as to the best-looking tennis player out there. Because tennis is really doing well right now. The U.S. Open coverage has been great. And excellent. I think it is sneaky. The big tennis events... I know a lot of people, rightfully so, have golf events on their bucket list. Masters, yep. Of course. I think put some tennis events on your bucket list.
2: I'm not agreeing more. The U.S. Open was wonderful.
5: It's expensive.
7: The Blue Room, really, really cool.
2: Okay, well, I don't know that everybody's getting there. I didn't get access to that, CC, but...
7: Just saying.
2: But I did try Honeydew.
5: I've never been there.
7: Everything's in the Blue Room. It's great. It's great. If you haven't been, make it a priority to go next year. The Blue Room is awesome.
5: Get a second job if you need to, by the way. All the small things, as always. Great stuff. Smallsy, here's a big thing. Granger CC, getting the job done, as always.
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16: 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I'm not good. 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
2: Extended show.
1: Because of all the rain. Well, they got, did you see what happened with them? There was the lightning outside with them, so they had to go back inside also. Mm-hmm. All weekend long, all over college football. And from what I was told, according to sources close to me, we have a member of our team, the great Pratik Patel, who's a member of our team, events, marketing, et cetera. Somehow, when this guy to a T. When the lightning struck, he was pushed outside. They like, Pratik, go fix it. He's like, how am I going to fix the lightning? And Amber and Zaz go inside, and Pratik goes outside. So, and we got the show.
3: Just saw Pratik, by the way. He's walking around the hallways
1: here. Oh, wow. All right. Well,
4: Pratik's the best.
3: Beat you guys here.
4: He's a jocose guy.
1: He's a what?
4: A jocose guy.

0: conversation.
1: Yeah.
0: Right? When you and Steve Smith were catching up, wide receiver,
2: he was on the
1: Joe Coast.
0: You keep in touch with him? Nah, I haven't seen him in 10 years. Where is he at? Oh, he runs his financial firm. This guy, Joe Coast. It's unbelievable, Joe Coast.
2: Oh, do they also know Mo Zambique?
0: Mozambique. Yeah. You got me confused. I'm like, Mo Coast?
2: What? But together, quite the squad. Arnica, man. Joe, Mo.
1: Wow.
0: Anyway. All right. We are on Sportsmanlike here on ESPN Radio, ESPNU. We are presented by Progressive Insurance. So Cleveland Browns quarterback situation. Have you heard about that? That's usually a thing, as always. And Todd
1: Munkin playing for them.
0: Maybe the
2: they wish Joe was playing for them.
0: Todd Munkin, head coach of the Cleveland Browns, gave an update as to what is going on with his QB position.
3: Todd, is there a world in which Taylen Green could possibly be up for this game in Jacksonville, either as a special package guy or perhaps even if you were going to use him, maybe even as the backup?
4: Could be. There could be a package where we have him.
5: So then you would activate three quarterbacks?
4: I know that's the word possibly. It's possible that he could be, that we could use him in that.
5: Is three too many for a Sunday?
4: Oh, I don't think if we could afford it, it'd be nice to have five or six quarterbacks up. But three's a lot.
0: Okay, three's a lot. Teams are carrying more now from four quarterbacks, four tight ends. I mean, everybody's carrying a lot of different players now on this roster, on these rosters. So that was interesting because that's a quarterback not named Deshaun Watson and not named Shedeur Sanders and Talon Green, a rookie out of Arkansas. Mm-hmm. What does that mean? They could have packages for him. What would he be doing in your mind? I've never seen you at a loss for words.
1: He's going to be doing what the other two quarterbacks in Cleveland are doing, biding time for the draft pick in 2027. That's what.
0: So you
1: is.
0: Don't even bat package, an eye at this.
1: Package of players for Taylen Green? Sure. Why not? What else are we doing? What do you expect from the Cleveland Browns quarterback position?
2: Disaster.
1: Because I think that's the part where we have to level set. What are your expectations? Because the bar is pretty low for me. I mean, that bar is damn near in hell. Like, that's how bad it is with the Cleveland Browns quarterback situation.
2: Is it higher for you?
1: I would love to see Shedeur Sanders or Taylen Green get a shake and have an extended runway just to see if they could be a part of the quarterback equation for the Browns moving forward. But let's not play ourselves. This is about the Cleveland Browns positioning for the 2027 draft and having multiple first-round draft picks in order to take a guy that they believe could be their future at that position.
2: And could working in Taylen Green in those packages at least give them some sort of sense of what they have in him to inform them? I mean, they're going to make the pick no matter what.
1: Sure, I guess so. But I guess my whole point is this. Todd Monken, the head coach, said at the outset of the offseason that he wanted to have the quarterback position decided before minicamp ended. He had to go until a couple of weeks ago before he named a starter. The head coach said that he wanted the decision on QB1 to be decided months ago. Neither Shedeur nor Deshaun Watson could separate themselves enough where he could make that decision sooner. That tells me everything I need to know about where the state of affairs is with the Cleveland Browns quarterback spot.
0: So you asked, what are the expectations? I'll give you the expectations.
1: Please.
0: For me. Is that Deshaun Watson never plays a home game where he could be booed. And what I mean by that is the first two games are on the road. He's either going to be really good or really bad. And if he's really good, he'll come home and they'll give him an 800th chance in Cleveland because they just so desperately, they're such great fans, they desperately want their football team to be good. So if he is great in the first two games.
2: Even though he ripped them?
0: I don't think he'll boo. I don't think they'll cheer him, but I don't think he'll be booed like he would have been previously.
2: I don't know. That, even though he tried to walk it back, that was a direct shot at them.
0: You're right.
2: And they are a proud group.
0: You're right. And not only are you right, you should be right, but I think it's not going to necessarily play out that way. And if he's really bad, Shedeur starts game three at home, obviously.
1: So if they come back to Cleveland 2-0 and Deshaun Watson is playing lights out,
0: it's going to get closer to cheer than booed.
1: Okay.
0: What I'm saying is he will not play a game in Cleveland as the starting quarterback.
1: Can I ask you a question? Is there a chance that coming back home in week three, the Cleveland Browns can be 2-0?
0: They've
1: got the Jacksonville Jaguars on the road and Tampa Bay Bucks on the road. Is there a chance?
2: No.
0: No.
2: 0% chance.
0: And by the way.
1: 0%.
0: By the way. Okay. You know, when I said to Smalls today, go back on the podcast, at one point you brought up the Commanders. I'm like, look at the roster outside the quarterback. Not that impressive. Do the opposite with the Browns. Look at the roster outside the quarterback. Oh, and you're like, that's pretty good.
2: They've got some pieces.
0: Yeah. If you change the laundry and the mentality and change the

0: quarterback, but with the exact same roster?
1: Yeah.
0: You'd be like, I think this team is kind of one player away, and that player's
2: the most
0: important player.
2: We've got some interesting pieces, but I can't go there against two games on the road, Jacksonville and Tampa Bay.
0: Oh, yeah.
2: With that quarterback play, I can't go there.
0: No, and you're right not to go there. I mean, Jacksonville was a playoff team last year, and Tampa Bay, a lot of people think, should win the division this year.
2: Baker's got a chip on his shoulder.
0: He looks good, too. He's lost a ton of weight. I mean, if best shape of your life to not result in wins against the Browns, the team you hate the most, then what's the point of not eating those chips on your shoulder? We're on Sportsman, Mike.
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0: Not to reveal too much, but I know that a name has been picked
1: Correct.
0: For your soon-to-be son. That is not my...
1: throwing in the thunder.
16: Right. So that is not my business to share. Mm-hmm. But would you consider a last-minute name change to Mo as the first name, Zambique as the middle name?
1: I like it. But here's what I will say, Ev. If I name him Mo Zambique Canty, it's league or bust. He ain't gonna be no orthopedic surgeon named Mo Zambique Canty.
16: What names have we now, fake names that we have stumbled on this show by accident? With Mozambique.
2: Arnica Gel.
16: Arnica Gel and Joe Cool.
2: What? Joe Coast.
1: Joe Coast.
16: Coast or Coast?
2: Coast, C-O-S-E. J-O-C-O-S-E. Joe Coast is our word of the day.
1: It sounds like an alias that somebody uses to check in at a hotel when they
16: seriously
1: don't want to be found.
16: Unbelievable.
2: Joe Coast. Playful and funny. Joe Coast.
1: What's the name on the card? Joe Coast.
16: Joe Coast.
19: Don't forget Equalizer Jones.
16: Oh, yeah, Equalizer Jones. But that's a, you guys claim that's a real
19: Michelle
16: name.
19: Michelle claims that's a real person.
2: Equalizer Jones?
1: She doesn't even know Equalizer Jones.
19: Yeah, wasn't Equalizer like your tour guide or
20: your safari guide?
2: Yes, my safari guy's name in South Africa.
19: You did not
2: Equalizer
19: remember that.
2: Equa.
19: Clearly.
16: Yeah, you did not remember what they were just saying.
2: No,
16: it was
2: I did
16: a
2: not
16: reference to your life.
19: That's your own story,
16: which would
19: Michelle.
16: There's a chance you just made that story up.
2: I did not.
21: Also, Small, do you know why his name was Equalizer?
2: Why?
21: Because he was going to equalize any threats.
16: Yeah, she would not.
2: That happened, and an elephant almost charged at us.
16: Yes, but you would not give in to what Nuno just said, which is that clearly it was a nickname for the guy.
2: It I don't is give a on damn their website.
1: I don't care if his name is Equalizer. If the elephant charges y'all, there ain't really much he going to be able to do.
2: Well, okay, there was a weapon.
1: Okay, that's cool, but it's an elephant.
16: Smalls, the on the website.
2: Did I really run that fast?
16: What do you think? You think I can't find Magic Johnson? You think everywhere it says Irvin?
2: I think that's his government name.
16: Magic's government name
2: no,
16: is
2: not,
16: Irvin.
2: Not Magic. Okay. Equalizer.
16: You can't actually think this.
19: His parents did not name him Equalizer.
16: Equalizer Jones, you don't think it's a nickname?
2: They have his full
16: after the movies
2: government name on the website.
1: Son is born. He looks like he's going to be a badass. Let's name him Equalizer.
16: I mean, come
1: put
16: on.
1: Put on the birth certificate.
2: I'm
1: Equalizer
2: telling you, I think it's his real name.
1: Okay.
16: Here's Demolition Man. we're just going to do all these crazy moves. I mean, what?
2: Here, look, Cece.
16: Just because it says it on the website.
2: And it gives his full government name.
1: The one and only O to the Equalizer. Yeah.
16: O to the Equalizer.
2: No, to Equalizer. And I don't know how to pronounce the last name. I will butcher it, but.
16: Why are we calling him Jones? Why did we all just assume his name was Jones? Would you guys see an Equalizer 4 if it came out?
1: Yes.
16: 100%.
1: Is Denzel going to be?
16: Yeah, assuming
1: Denzel. Reprise the role?
16: Yeah. Yeah.
2: Do I have to see Equalizer 1 to enjoy Equalizer 4?
1: No.
2: Okay.
16: And okay, Bad Boys 5. I'm in on that if there's one.
2: Again, would I have to see Bad Boys 1, 2, 3, and 4 to enjoy it?
1: No.
16: Okay. No, but
2: then
16: I mean,
2: yes,
16: they're great movies.
19: Yeah, it would help.
16: Hmm?
2: I don't know if I need to see Bad Boys at this point.
16: All right, here's a way.
2: Does it hold up?
19: Yes. Absolutely, yes.
2: Okay. No.
16: I would see it just for John Sally as the tech guy. That's just the great John Sally as the IT guy is the greatest casting ever. Where John, like in the first one, and all of a sudden it goes to a computer, and John Sally's wearing these huge glasses, and you're like, is that John Sally as the IT guy, former bad boy and bull, won championships with both parties. Anyway, we are on Sportsmanlike here on ESPN Radio. 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While we're on the sequels or third or fourth version, what sequel would you want to see in the NFL this season? If I said you could see something that already happened, that you've seen happen, maybe once, maybe twice, maybe three times, whatever it is, what would you love to see again, even though it won't be the first time you see it?
1: Cincinnati Bengals missed the playoffs.
2: Oh my God.
16: You go with a negative? They don't make sequels to bad movies. They don't take whatever the bad movie is and make a sequel.
19: What are you talking about?
16: Well,
19: they do that bad all movies the time. Constantly. There's so many bad movie sequels.
20: There's like 14 Scorpion King movies, and they all went direct to DVD.
16: But they can't be considered
2: terrible.
16: Bad.
2: There's a million Fast and Furious
16: money.
2: Movies.
20: Just because they make money, they're a good movie?
16: Wait, hold on.
2: That was a direct shot. Sorry.
16: Let her say what she just said. Go ahead.
2: I said there's a million Fast and the Furious movies.
20: Yeah, and those are good movies.
2: I've never seen them. I can't really speak to it. I was just trying to poked the bear with Pat.
20: There's not six Sharknadoes.
1: Not all of them Fast and Furious movies.
2: Yeah, the probability of them all being good.
1: Come on now.
2: It's pretty low.
1: That one in Tokyo with Lil Bow Wow. I don't think we needed that one.
20: Stop it right now. I'm good. Tokyo Drift is great.
1: We ain't need that one.
2: It's funny that you went Bengals missing the playoffs, because I go the other side of the coin. Bengals going back to the Super Bowl would be much more exciting.
16: That's the sequel.
1: Back to the Super Bowl in LA.
2: I mean, if we are talking about sequels we want to see, I would certainly rather see Joe Burrow be awesome and the Bengals get back to the Super Bowl. Think about how juicy that would be for us to talk about. Joe Burrow, I mean, if that's the scenario, he's likely the MVP.
1: No doubt.
2: We are then
1: they
2: having...
1: They want to give him the MVP.
2: 100%.
1: Where they wanted to give Josh Allen the MVP, there was a lot of momentum.
2: People want Joe
1: Burrow to win the MVP.
2: But then you have a scenario in which he's in the Super Bowl. Maybe he wins it, maybe he doesn't, but Mahomes, obviously still accomplishment-wise, on tier by himself. But then you have Lamar winning two MVPs, Josh Allen winning an MVP, and now Joe Burrow winning an MVP. That makes our conversation about that era of quarterbacks that much more juicy. So I would love that.
16: You know what I would love? I can't believe I'm saying this because it's going to make two of these guys so happy. I'd love the third version of Jalen Hurts in a Super Bowl.
2: Ooh, that is a good one.
16: I'd love
2: without AJ Brown.
16: Oh, I'd love that. Well, against the Patriots, it'd even be better. The third version.
1: But that'd
16: of
1: be
16: that
1: something
16: too.
1: That we haven't seen though. Jalen Hurts.
16: Well, I'm just
1: being in the Super Bowl without AJ Brown.
16: I know, but I'm saying in general,
2: him getting back there,
16: okay. And all of this belief that I have had in him, in his ability to lead a team, and just I heard something. It was with Daniel Jeremiah. He interviewed NFL Network, of course, and he interviewed Howie Roseman, and he said like, who is Jalen Hurts? What makes him tick? What is the greatest strength? And he said something along the lines, and I'm paraphrasing. He surveys every game and figures out how to win that game. That's what he does. And I'm sitting there and I'm thinking, and I'm like, I'm not comparing him to Tom Brady, but that is exactly what Tom Brady did, right? That is exact what any great athlete is. Any champion, any person in any sport that has control over a game. It's harder in baseball unless you're a pitcher. You don't have the control over the game. But anybody that has control over the game. Kobe Bryant's game 7 against the Celtics, when he had the worst shooting performance in a big game ever, I think it was 6 of 24, something like that, had 15 rebounds in that game. 15 rebounds from your starting shooting guard. He's just like, I'm going to figure out a way in this game to win.
2: How about Jalen Brunson, the king of that?
16: In what way?
2: The Knicks would always find a way to win. They were down double digits in every game that they won. They always found a way.
16: I guess, but I look at it differently. I don't think Jalen Brunson could do. Jalen Brunson is an A-plus player, but he does what he does, and he does it to the highest of levels. I'm saying what Howie was saying, Roseman was saying, was that if Jalen Hurts needs to run the ball to win, he does that. If he needs to throw deep to win, he's not great at all of those, but he just finds ways of winning. And so for me, the sequel I would love to see, or the third movie. Why are you squinting at me?
1: Because you're a Patriots fan. If you were saying there's something that you would want to see, wouldn't it be Drake May back in the Super Bowl?
16: Of course, exactly. But that's obvious. That's my fandom.
1: But it's not obvious. It's not obvious because you didn't say it. It sounds like you're a bigger Jalen Hurts fan than you are a Drake May fan. Seems very strange.
2: He does love Jalen Hurts.
1: What?
16: I am.
1: You're a bigger Jalen Hurts fan than you are a Drake May fan. How are you a Patriots fan?
16: Well, hold on. There's a difference between
2: He's a Bill Belichick fan and a Tom Brady fan.
1: This is weird, man. This is so weird.
16: I am absolutely all in on the Patriots. I'm trying to be neutral in that my belief in this guy is so strong that I've become such a fan of his.
1: Yeah, but you have a quarterback that's playing at an MVP level on
16: your
1: team.
16: He's unreal.
2: Fresh off the Super Bowl run.
16: Right, but that's an obvious answer. I'm just going to say my team.
2: Who now has a number one big target in AJ Brown.
1: But we were going around saying the thing that we would want to see for the second time around, or again, a sequel. The obvious answer should be Mike Vrabel and Drake May back in the Super Bowl.
16: So the obvious answer is, of course, I want every one of my teams to win and win big, and the Patriots would be one of those teams, right? Not one of those teams.
1: No, it sounds like you're starting to become an Eagles fan.
16: I'm definitely not an Eagles fan.
2: Go Birds?
1: It sounds like to me.
16: No, I'm definitely not an Eagles fan. What I'm saying
1: that's
16: is...
1: That's his NFC team.
2: Fly Eagles,
1: that's
2: his, fly.
16: That's, oh
1: his,
16: my
1: that's
16: God.
1: His NFC team.
2: He really does
1: right
2: love
1: there with Cam and Pat.
2: That's right.
16: I'm trying to be fair.
2: Catch you at the link.
1: Nick Sirianni loves him too.
2: Have you seen the winning percentage?
1: Oh, yeah.
16: 46 and 20.
2: See?
16: I mean, that's not a fair assessment for me to just say that the sequel that I would like to see, the team or the person that I believe in that I think would be really interesting for the masses would be, what if the Eagles do this without A.J. Brown? And what if Jalen Hurts does it? Also, what if the Patriots do it with A.J. Brown? And how awesome that would be, third time around these teams playing in the Super Bowl. That's over 20-some-odd years, obviously McNabb and Brady the first time around, and then obviously Brady and Foles, but now it's different.
2: Do you know what the answer should be? Or at least we should put it out there more than we do?
1: Seattle?
2: We just are giving them no chance, but if we're talking reunion, things that we would like to see, sequel, McCarthy and Aaron Rodgers back together again in Pittsburgh. Those two won at the highest level. They both have something to prove. This is the end for Aaron Rodgers. Why not them? We never talk about them. But if we are talking sequels, that one deserves to be brought to the table. It would be an unbelievable story.
16: Would it? Is it realistic in your mind? Like, in other words, it's hard to sit there and say that you, whatever movie you think, oh, they should make a sequel.
2: We do work at Disney. We talk about magical things happening all the time.
16: There are movies you watch.
2: Oh, my storybook.
16: You watch Wedding Crashers. What's the thing you think of at the end immediately? You're like, oh, they're going to come up with Funeral Crashers. Like, that's the next crazy comedy because they literally crashed a funeral at the end, right?
2: Right.
16: No, you didn't see that either?
2: No, I did. What? Wedding Crashers? Yeah. You left me in the trenches taking grenades? Okay, of course.
16: Sure.
1: Yeah, Rule 76.
16: I don't know that you look at Rodgers and McCarthy and think, I want the sequel.
2: I think it would be incredible. I think it would be incredible theater because of the history between the two men and the fact that no one is expecting it.
20: We've been back here trying to figure out which sequel this is like, because it's like the movie that brings back the sequel way later than anyone wanted a sequel. Like, is this Happy Gilmore 2? Is that what they are?
21: Dumb and Dumber 2. 20 years later. Like, we're just trying to figure out.
20: Yeah, the Steelers. That's what they are. They're running it back from something that happened 15 years ago.
16: Who's Rob talking
1: to? Not with their team.
20: Yeah.
16: Rob is not on camera over here. He's having a. Who are you talking to over there?
3: I thought we were.
21: Oh, does Rob not know the clock?
20: Well, what's he doing?
2: No clock integrity.
21: He's having a full call. No, we're not even supposed to be in break yet. Come on, Rob.
16: Oh my God. 888-SAY-ESPN. 888-729-3776 is your telephone number to join the show. The sequel you want to see in the NFL this year, or the third version, fourth version, whatever it is. What's the thing you want to see that's happened before that you're like, I'd love to see this again? And somehow, of course, CeCe goes negative on this. I want to see the Bengals not make the playoffs. That's his answer.
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1: 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The sequel, the thing in the NFL you want to see again. We saw a cornerback get paid again last night. Christian Gonzalez gets a huge contract extension with the New England Patriots. 4 years, $135 million, $102 million guaranteed. We see again Aaron Judge back in the field for the Yankees. They are bringing him back. He's been out since May 31st, fractured rib. And you also see... Well, you don't see a lot when a power outage happened last night with SMU and FSU. SMU ended up winning the game 27-24, delayed a couple of hours because of the power outage at Doak at Tallahassee. College football moment of the week brought to you by the Manscaped Lawnmower. College football moment of the week has to be what? End of Michigan?
2: Has to
1: Western
2: be.
1: Michigan?
2: Has
1: or is it? Or let's debate it
2: for
1: a minute before we get to the calls. LSU. Is it Darian Mensah? And Malachi Toney, University of Miami.
3: They look good, don't they?
1: Annihilating
3: They look
1: everybody.
3: Good, though. I know everybody talking about LSU. Man, Miami going to have something to say about the national championship.
1: Triplets, you said it before the season.
3: Yo.
1: If you're going to put your money on one group of triplets, quarterback, wide receiver, running back, go Miami over everybody else. Is there anybody else in terms of the college football moment of the week brought to you by Manscaped Lawnmower that you would say? LSU.
2: I just don't know if anything trumps those three.
3: I mean, the Ole Miss Louisville game was pretty damn good.
1: And Trinidad Chambliss had multiple touchdowns, but had picks.
3: Walk-off field goal, like, that's pretty good.
1: What
3: that's
1: are
3: a pretty big
1: to?
3: Moment. Pete Golding, their coach, like...
2: I think it has to be Michigan, Western Michigan. That was the one that got
1: out of
2: talking.
1: That was the moment, yeah. All right, so congratulations. Michigan, Western Michigan, maybe not for the right reasons, but the college football.
3: They won the game.
1: Well, if we're going to do this,
3: Michigan won the game.
1: Western Michigan, here's my problem with you. You allowed a Hail Mary.
3: Yes.
1: At some point, we have to acknowledge the fact that the time and the clock doesn't matter
3: if you stop.
1: If there's an incompletion on the next play.
3: Yeah.
1: I mean, I'm just saying. Just punched my microphone. Sorry. Martin in Texas, listening on the ESPN app. The sequel you want to see in the NFL this year?
4: Cowboys and the Steelers. I would love to see that in the Super Bowl. Cowboys against their former coach, Aaron Rodgers, because he's always killed the Cowboys. I still remember that zip line that he threw along that. Oh, man, it still hurts just thinking about it, man.
1: Cowboys, Steelers. The most recent one, what, 95?
3: 95, yeah.
1: That was a Cowboys win, obviously. Neil O'Donnell, quarterback.
3: For what was it, Super Bowl 30?
1: Yeah. Wait, did I say Cowboys win? Yeah.
3: Yeah.
1: Yeah, I'm losing it for a
3: second. Larry Brown was Super Bowl MVP?
2: The Cowboys in the Super Bowl, period, is juicy. Aaron Rodgers and Mike McCarthy in there?
3: If you had Dak Prescott and Brian Schottenheimer in the Super Bowl and Mike McCarthy, who was formerly the Dallas Cowboys head coach, former Aaron Rodgers head coach, them back together against the Cowboys, that
2: it's
3: would
2: a crazy.
3: Be,
2: okay,
3: that
2: but
3: would
2: from
3: be,
2: a storyline perspective?
3: I'm telling you, man, that would be spicy. If that's what we get in L.A. in February, I mean, we're winning.
1: To do the movie comp, Vegas East said some of these examples have felt like movies that happened a long time ago that we didn't want the sequel. In your mind, then, is it like Top Gun Maverick, where it's like so many years late?
3: That was so good.
1: That's what I'm saying.
3: That was so
1: many years later. You're like, oh, I actually wanted this. I didn't know I wanted the sequel. We finally got it. Is that what the Cowboys Steelers would be? Maybe. Mike in L.A. listening on Sirius XM80. Morning, Mike.
5: Morning. How about another Harbaugh, the brothers Harbaugh, matching up in the Super Bowl again.
3: Giants Chargers?
1: Is that the Harbaugh Bowl? Is that the Eli Bowl?
3: It could be both.
1: Giants Chargers? That seems so far-fetched.
3: Yeah.
1: That would
2: On which side?
1: On the Giants
3: yes.
1: side. I don't think the Chargers.
2: Are the Chargers in that division?
1: It's a very difficult division. Yeah, that's a hard one to imagine.
3: Yeah,
1: that's a hard one to imagine. Mike in Florida, listening on the ESPN app. The sequel you want to see in the NFL?
6: Well, I mean, the sequel I'd like to see would be the Patriots against the Eagles, mainly because I want to see AJ Brown light it up like he's going to. And Jalen Hurts fail like I know he's going to. But unfortunately, Jalen's going to be last in the NFC East and going to show that he can't read defenses, and that's why he's not that quarterback.
1: Well,
3: Jalen's going to be last in the
2: NFC. He's going to fail like he always does. When does he fail?
3: He's been in the playoffs every single season as a full-time starter in Philly.
2: He has won the division 2 years in a row. He's been to two Super Bowls, won one, is a Super Bowl MVP. And last year, again, they won the division, went to the playoffs, and won double-digit games.
3: When has he failed? I don't know when he failed.
0: And now you know why some of my fandom is there for this guy, because he is the most disrespected star I've seen in God knows how long.
2: And actually, he's outrageous.
0: It's like people rank him like he's like a terrible player.
7: So is that the worst call we've ever had?
0: No, it's a great call, because look at the reaction we got.
7: So, yeah, but we all just think the caller's done. Imagine getting to a third Super Bowl and then losing to the Patriots who were just in the Super Bowl, being like, wow, what a failure Jalen Hurts
0: is. Well, that's the other part of it. Can you be a failure?
3: I wish I was that kind of failure in life.
2: Totally.
0: Failure if you get to that game when the best weapon on the team is voluntarily taken away because of your relationship with him, and then you get your team back to the Super Bowl, you're not a failure in that spot. Wesley in Houston watching on ESPNU, the sequel you want to see in the NFL this year.
8: Hey, guys. Everybody loved Rocky, watching Rocky get beat. There ain't going to be no rematch. How about the Texans in Rocky II, and they come back and win it all?
0: See, I'm going to be honest. I'm bad at the Rockies outside of Rocky IV.
3: Yeah.
0: So you have to remind me the specifics of Rocky II as it relates to the Texans.
3: Well, this is after Rocky I, where Creed was like, there's not going to be a rematch, and then there is a rematch, and
7: then they realized they wanted to keep cutting those Rocky checks, so they immediately changed the plot to be like, actually, I do want a rematch, even exactly, though I just told you
3: exactly,
7: I don't.
3: Exactly.
0: But are the Texans Rocky in this case? The Texans are Rocky, you saying?
3: Yeah, but how can the Texans be? I
0: mean, they're not that much of an underdog,
3: well,
0: right?
3: Well, you're talking about Rocky being in a heavyweight title bout. Texans haven't been to a conference championship game. So what are we talking about?
7: It would be Patriots-Seahawks, wouldn't it? Wouldn't that be Rocky too, and then the Patriots win?
0: What would the Texans then be in this?
7: I don't know. Mm. I don't know where he got the Texans and Rocky II.
3: Clubber Lang? I don't know what the Texans are. Like, yeah, that's weird.
9: The Texans are Adrian.
0: You haven't seen any of the Rockies.
2: I saw Rocky I in high school, but I don't really remember it.
0: You know they're coming out with a huge movie about the making of the movie and not a documentary.
7: It's like a biopic about the making of the movie.
2: Oh.
0: She's, it's like
2: another thing I won't see.
0: I'm like speaking a different language to her. Leon in Maryland watching or listening, excuse me, on the ESPN app. Morning, Leon.
10: Hey, morning. So Martin stole my answer with the Cowboys Steelers. So how about give me Cowboys Buffalo? Josh Allen finally gets
3: that there. Would be
0: that's
3: cool.
0: A good one.
2: That's
0: yes.
2: A very that's a good one.
3: Wow. How about that?
0: What was it, 52-17 or something ridiculous like that?
3: Well, one time. It's just, could you imagine exercising those demons? Josh Allen exercising the Buffalo Bills, Jim Kelly, Bruce Smith demons against the Cowboys? Oh. They actually get there, they have that rematch, and they actually win it?
2: That's saw the Knicks beat the Spurs.
3: That is rewriting history.
0: I don't know the movie comp to that.
3: I don't know what it is
0: but
3: either.
0: But it is an amazing... I mean...
3: You know what? That's why we would love sports, because you couldn't script that.
0: There's no other...
3: You couldn't script
0: it. It would be the movie where the one person or team, whatever, was down forever. It took them years later, an entirely new crew with the other crew still hanging around, like the Knicks, right? Jim Kelly and all these guys still kind of observing and supporting the Bills. But then this new guy, Josh Allen, is there to kind of put them over the top. It's literally the Knicks. It's what the Knicks were this year.
2: With the Spurs,
0: With Patrick Ewing and Starks and all of the guys around, Carmelo, all the guys around them, and then rooting for them. I mean, that would be an amazing storyline, obviously. I don't know the I don't know the movie comp, but that would be a great sequel.
3: I don't think there is one.
0: Yeah, but that's, you know what?
3: That'd
0: good.
3: Great. That's great.
0: Guess what will happen? ESPN, Disney, make a movie. About
7: Nuno said that's the longest yard sequel.
0: I like the longest yard sequel.
7: Where it's good and they got guys from the original movie still in it and stuff.
0: I thought Nelly was particularly good in that movie.
2: Well, you know, he's an excellent athlete.
0: I know.
2: He's a baseball player.
0: Yes, I'm aware.
2: Shout out to Nelly.
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3: All right, for my best bet, I'm going with the Yankees. We got Aaron Judge back in the lineup, but the focus is going to be on Cam Schlittler, who's on the mound for the Yankees. I'm going with Schlittler to hold the Rockies to one run or less. It's $100 with a total payout of $191. 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
0: Diehard Rocky fans would be like, oh, it's so commercial. You shouldn't put Rocky IV above everything.
3: Rocky IV is awesome.
0: Rocky IV is amazing.
3: Okay, what they talking about?
0: Rocky IV is amazing. Whether it's the training scene, the compare and contrast with them in Russia.
3: Oh, yeah.
0: Or the scene where he's in the car driving after Apollo Creed dies and he's so upset, obviously.
2: Oh, yeah. Spoiler alert.
0: You think by me saying Apollo Creed dies, I need to put a spoiler alert on that?
2: I've never seen it.
0: 2025. Michael B. Jordan did three movies as his son living after the dad died.
2: Guess I don't need to watch it now.
3: The movie's 40 years old, Small.
2: For some of us, it's brand new.
3: A training montage in Russia.
0: Oh.
3: Right before the big fight. This is great.
26: I now have an entire playlist that I have when I run of all movie stuff. So it's rock, three songs from Rocky, Rudy, Hoosiers, Rudy soundtrack, and then the Nelly song from Longest Yard. What else do I have on there? There was another one I have on there. Oh, Karate Kid stuff.
3: Mm.
26: Which, shout out to Midas, because Midas is working in the Karate Kid stuff. She doesn't know any of this. I'm looking at not one of these movies?
2: No.
26: Wait a second. Okay, just go through it very quickly. We'll get to the Falcons quarterback situation because, boy, is that a mess. Rockies.
2: So Rocky won once in high school. Don't remember it all. So I remember it was Adrian.
26: So 2, 3, 4, and none of the Creeds and none of the one with Tommy Morrison. You never saw that.
2: Don't even know who that is, no.
26: Okay, Rudy.
2: Oh, I've seen Rudy, of course.
26: Of course, because you're so good at all these. Hoosiers.
2: Nope.
26: Remember the Titans.
2: Yes, Sunshine.
26: Okay. Any other ones that we have to ask her?
3: You said the Karate Kid.
26: Karate Kids.
2: No.
27: Have you seen Miracle?
2: I've seen The Speech.
26: No, that's not what he asked you.
2: No.
26: Coach Carter.
2: No.
0: That is such
7: Watch a movie, Michelle.
0: That is Coach Carter is such a
3: I don't
0: a
3: know
0: great
3: if Coach Carter's in the same lane as those other movies.
0: It's a great movie.
7: Coach
0: it's
7: Carter's
3: good,
7: great.
3: It's a great movie. No, Pat, don't get me wrong. It's a great movie, but those other movies are iconic.
2: I've seen it any given Sunday. Willie Beeman.
3: That's a great movie.
26: Okay.
2: Yeah. Great
0: Major
2: speech.
0: Leagues.
2: I've seen Major League One. Yes. I've seen The Sandlot. I have seen
3: Classic.
2: Little Giants.
3: Classic.
2: I've seen The Big Green soccer movie.
0: The Big Green. I've never even heard of that.
2: The Big Green. Very good soccer.
27: Watch
2: movie.
27: A movie.
2: Watch
27: geez.
2: A movie. Jeez. What else? That might be it.
0: The Program.
2: Nope.
0: Did you love The Program growing
3: Loved
0: up?
3: Loved it.
0: It's so good. All right. Ah, oh, Smalls. Okay. You know, you failed at the book club. Well, how about the sports movie club? Why don't you just watch one sports movie a week?
2: Okay, give me an assignment and I'll do.
0: I just did.
2: No, but which one? Which one?
3: You're not going to watch the movie. We got football back. There's no shot.
0: Well, she can watch football movies.
3: We got football every day this week. What are you talking about?
2: I know. It is going to be very challenging, especially this week.
3: Stop.
26: I don't think they're making a movie about the Falcons quarterback situation.
3: No.
26: Just a gut feeling. As Kevin Stefanski, head coach of Atlanta, announced this yesterday about his starting quarterback.
28: As you guys saw the report, Tua will start. Cooper Rush will be the backup. Mike Penix will be inactive. Really, really proud of those guys. And I told them this morning, I think those guys have worked like crazy all offseason. And they've pushed each other and they've supported each other. And that's what we'll do for Tua. We'll continue to support him and understand that this is a collective group that is constantly looking to help each other. So really enjoy that group, proud of them for what they've done, what they've been able to accomplish, and continue to obviously move forward and help our football team this week versus a very good opponent.
26: Can I ask a quick question on this? Because that was Kevin Stefanski, head coach of the Falcons. I know this is an extremely unfair question, but I just had flashbacks. He's had that press conference so many times. He's just now wearing different uniforms or different gear.
3: The reason why he had it in Cleveland is because he didn't want to continue to work with Baker Mayfield. That's on him.
2: But when he was the head coach of the Browns from 2020 to 2025, he had 13 different starting quarterbacks. 13.
3: Again, a lot of that is on him, though.
0: Well, that's what I was going to ask
3: you. A lot of that is on him.
0: So let me ask you this.
3: He's the one that tried to go with the bigger, better deal over Baker Mayfield. How'd that work out for him? Not great.
0: So Kevin Stefanski has had that press conference a million times over because he's gotten unlucky or because that's his coaching style has led to that?
3: He won a playoff game on the road with Baker Mayfield. Like you had a quarterback that was good enough for you to win in the postseason with, and you decided that that wasn't good enough, and you tried to go for what you thought was a better player in Deshaun Watson, and it ends up leading to you getting fired. That's on you.
0: I mean, we've seen that many times, that exact press conference many times, just in different colors, brown and orange versus black and red.
3: Agreed.
0: Right? And that's...
2: It's a comfortable... uncomfortable place for him to be, unfortunately.
0: Yeah, and it's like, it's a weird comp, but it's almost like the Joe Burrow sacks debate that we always have. It's like, is it the offensive line's fault or is it his fault? And the answer is always, well, both, because at some point he's going to have to change what he's doing. And if that's not going to be the line that protects you well, then change something, right? Kevin Stefanski, change something. Be more committed to some. Like, do you guys think the Tua is going to finish the season as starting quarterback?
2: No. I would be stunned.
0: Okay, so then that press conference that we just saw, we're going to see another version of it where he's going to say, as the report states, Michael is our starter, Cooper Rush is our backup, and we have released Tua. Or we have traded Tua. Or we just traded for Dylan Gabriel to be our third string because I like lefties that come from the Browns now. I mean, like, I don't know what's happening here. But at least with this, this changed my thought process a little bit. Because I went through the day yesterday. I'm like, I cannot believe Michael Penix Jr. just got beat out for this job by Tua, who nobody wanted. Well, he didn't. Here's Penix Jr. explaining what happened.
4: We both were having conversations with Coach just week to week, just quarterback OC conversations. You know, I feel like Coach Stefanski does a great job just making sure he maintains a relationship with the quarterbacks, and it's awesome to be able to have that in the head coach. But yeah, I had that conversation. I just told him I'm not where I want to be right now, and I want to be able to be 100% so I can help this team with football games, and I'm really close, like, really close.
0: CeCe, as somebody that played 11 years in the league, captain of a Super Bowl team, won a ring, how do you take those comments?
3: It's Michael Penix taking himself out of the running to be the week one starter. And if he's not healthy enough to be our week one starter, then we're not going to have him in a uniform. That's why he's not going to be on the active roster. Cooper Rush is going to be the backup. But that tells you that Tua wasn't the one that decided this quarterback competition. It was Michael Penix. And that should color how we look at the quarterback situation with the Falcons moving forward. It is absolutely fluid, and it's contingent on when Michael Penix is healthy enough to be out there, when he feels like he can get himself out of harm's way and help his football team win games. At that point in the season, it will be his starting job. Because if you're the Atlanta Falcons, you know that Tua's probably not your future. Cooper Rush is probably not your future. The only question mark in the quarterback room in terms of long-term is Michael Penix. If he can show enough for long enough this season, then all of a sudden he could be in the mix for that position moving forward. But you're not going to know that until he gets out there and until he's playing and he stays out there. And so I think that's how we have to look at the quarterback situation. Tua keeping it warm until Michael Penix is ready to play.
2: Yeah, I don't think anyone necessarily feels like Tua earned the job so much as he was given the job because Michael Penix Jr. is not ready. He was not cleared for 11 on 11s until the final week of camp. He had no preseason games. And even though he came back and said he was feeling good, that's a very truncated timeline for someone who is on his third ACL tear to get back to game speed. I understand the notion of wanting to go with him because the division feels winnable and he seems like the best quarterback to put you in a position to win, but you have to be cautious with him. You have to be cautious with him coming back from this injury. So I appreciate him being forthcoming and honest about where he's at physically and not trying to push himself.
0: All right, let's do something that I don't think we've ever done, which is educated reckless speculation.
2: Oh, okay.
0: Educated.
2: A new version of this.
0: Yes, I'll tell you why. The general manager of the Atlanta Falcons is Ian Cunningham. Mm-hmm. He played college football with one Chris Canty at UVA.
3: Correct.
0: Educated, which would be on 20 years of knowing him, reckless speculation, which is, to my knowledge, not having talked to him this morning about this. Educated reckless speculation. How does Ian Cunningham feel about the quarterback situation for his team that he just took over with a quarterback he did not draft in Penix, with a quarterback that he had to go sign as a scramble because Penix wasn't healthy, and Tua, we're going to get him for $1 million. That just works for now. Educated reckless speculation, how do you think he feels about this?
3: I think he's fine with it because he's not on the clock until they make a decision definitively when it comes to quarterbacks. So, you're not going to judge your general manager typically until they make major decisions. Now, Kevin Stefanski is one of them with this new regime, but then the next major decision is going to be what happens with that quarterback position, whether it ends up being Penix or somebody that they draft in 2027 or somebody that they're able to trade for in 2027. So I think they're fine with the quarterback room as constituted, because one way or the other, they're going to get answers that informs how they're going to move in the future.
0: And it's the next decision that becomes Ian Cunningham's decision.
3: Correct.
0: Not this one. Now, this could play into it, but he has to then say, yep, Penix is the guy. We saw enough. He's the guy moving forward. We're going to extend him on a low deal, whatever it is.
3: I'm just sitting here thinking about what it would take for that front office, for this regime under Matt Ryan and Ian Cunningham, to get to that place where they're going to forego any of the quarterbacks in next year's draft and roll with Michael Penix, who has an extensive injury history. It's a high bar to clear for Penix, which is why I think we'll see him sooner rather than later.
0: He's played 14 games in the NFL, started 12 of them. He's not going to play in week one, as Coach
3: Defense said. Better find a way to play 14 games this year.
0: At least at this point. All right, we have unsportsmanlike moments of the day coming up. But first, CC has this from Granger.
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0: No, it's not Michael Malone for the unsportsmanlike moments of the day, but it is Michelle Smallman, Evan Cohen with you. CeCe off to First Take. No big deal.
2: No big deal.
0: As we have some of the funny moments in and around sports. This wasn't funny for either of the two great reporters and hosts who did an awesome job last night. Taylor and Taylor, McGregor and Tannenbaum were on the call, FSU and SMU with the power outage.
2: Crazy.
0: Doak. In Tallahassee, listen to what happened as a result of this power outage as to what teams had to deal with last night.
32: Is next right now for both of these teams as we try to kick this thing off tonight, Taylor.
33: Well, Taylor, they plan on playing this game, so how about that? 9:15 kick is what I'm being told. Players will come out here to warm up at 9. They believe they have enough lights in order to play this game, but it is going to get tricky because not everything is back on. So the clock will come from the field. There will be no coach-to-player communication. There will be no iPads. The headsets from the offensive coordinator and defensive coordinator to the head coach, those will be on. There will be no PA, no scoreboard. So this is going to look very different, but they feel like they have enough on that they can play this game. So again, 9 p.m. is when players are expected to run out here, and 9:15 is when we're expected to kick off this game in unique fashion, Taylor.
0: You know what's wild about this? Like, so basically they had to do it in 2026, like they did it in like 1926 or 1956, old school football with no communication that way. But great job by our crew last night there.
2: Great job of the Taylors.
0: The Taylors. Smalls, there was an email chain yesterday, to go a little bit behind the scenes, where on the Unsportsmanlike Moments email chain yesterday, which is Cam, Nuno, Pat, and myself, one after another throughout the day, we are the four of us are obsessed with the Australia game.
2: Oh.
0: This is one of the most interesting games where nothing has happened yet between the Rams and the Niners. But let's go through why.
2: Yeah, let's say. What's
0: Here's Kyle Shanahan explaining the situation, head coach of the Niners, in Australia as to what day it is.
34: And we did our totally normal routine. I'm not sure because we're, like I said, we're a little confused with, when I look at my clock and it says the time, and then I try to see my family's time and it says the time, but it says yesterday. I don't even get how that's possible. So I feel like I'm in the future. And then also when we play on our Friday, which I think is a Thursday in the U.S., we're such creatures of habit. So I call today Tuesday. I call today Wednesday, which is the first day we put in a game plan. But I think it's Monday. However, though, it's Sunday in the present. So, like, I'm going to mess that up all week if you guys ask me. But today is just our first day of the game plan, which is a Wednesday. We'll put in some on a Thursday. Friday is the final part of the game plan. Saturday we walk through when we play on Sunday, which is a Friday in Australia and a Thursday in the U.S. So don't ever make me do that again.
0: Go ahead, Smalls, explain.
2: I can't.
0: Okay, I think I actually can. So Kyle Shanahan... Vegas East, I need your help since you guys are in on this also. I think Kyle Shanahan operates regardless of when the team...